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11: What's the doomsday clock, Josh?
12: So the doomsday clock is a metaphorical clock that is overseen by the Bulletin of Atomic Scientists. It's a graphic representation of how close humanity is to self-inflicted disaster.
11: They moved the second hand on the clock forward to 89 seconds to midnight, which means it's the closest that clock has ever been to midnight since they started.
12: In 1947, when the U.S. and Russia were starting the Cold War, there was 7 minutes to midnight. We're now less than 2 minutes away from midnight. The furthest away it was from midnight was 1991, after the Soviet Union dissolved. It was all the way back from 17 minutes to midnight.
11: I think it's a valuable thing because it just raises awareness every year with people. 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

0: right, on this Monday, let's get back to our busy phones. It's toll-free 800-941-SHAWN. Dave is in Virginia. Dave, how are you? Glad you called. Happy Monday, if there is such a thing.
1: Same to you, Mr. Hannity. Thank you for taking my call. May I call you Sean?
0: Yeah, of course. What's going on?
1: So I've been thinking about sacrifice, okay? Sacrifice. And in the past, some of our leaders during times of crisis and preventing a rogue state from getting a nuclear weapon is certainly, to me, a time of crisis. I ask myself, what would we be willing to sacrifice if we knew that there was going to be an attack?

0: 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More behind-the-scenes information on breaking news and more bold, inspired solutions for America. Coming up next, our final news roundup and information overload hour.
1: All right, news roundup and information overload hour. If you want to be a part of the program, it's 800-941-SEAN. If you would like to join us, I mean, it's hard for good people to wrap their minds around madness, but, you know, it is true. The radical left wants to take over. The radical left has their stated agenda. They want to defund, dismantle, defund police departments, abolish prisons, and every other insane idea on top of it. We have been warning you that this is what is on the ballot in just 29 short days. What we're beginning to see, and it's not just this election cycle, we've seen it now in past cycles, is the big money Democrats have been putting a fortune into attorneys general races, and they're doing so for one reason. They want to control the criminal justice system. And I've always said, if you pay attention to what the Democratic Party has done historically, they've never been as transparent as they're being now and putting up their stated reality and their stated agenda. That's kind of been the direction they've been moving now for decades. But they would hide a little bit more of what they really believed. But now they're being a little bit more bold. And that means abolish prisons, abolish police, no bail, et cetera, et cetera. I don't know what our towns and cities will be like if we ever do something this stupid. I mean, we get glimpses of it when you have, you know, these blue state, blue city mayors and leaders and attorneys generals that are absolutely so soft on crime, it makes it more dangerous. You know, if I see one more interview, one more angel family, I saw one this morning, I wanted to cry watching it. I'm just so sick and tired of seeing this. And we have laws on the books for a reason, and we need good attorneys generals that believe in the Constitution and the rule of law and enforcing the laws of the land. Now, Bob Fioretti is going to join us in a second. He's the candidate for attorney general in Illinois. It's going to be a hard state for anybody with common sense to win. Bob Fioretti, thank you, sir, for being with us. What's going on? Glad you could join us.
2: Yeah, thank you for having me on the show. It's going good. I have to tell you, I am running, and I'm running up and down. This is a big state. At the end of the state, I believe you're almost closer to New Orleans than you are to the city of Chicago, so you can envision how big this state is. And Chicago is a great city, and we do have a great state and a lot of good people, but a lot of them are moving out because of high crime, high property taxes, a governor who wants to run for president instead on a very leftist radical agenda. And here we are, the citizens are stuck, and those that are stuck here don't want to move, but we keep hearing more and more people leaving the state because of this weekend alone in the city of Chicago, we had 18 people shot, 2 fatally, and overall, we've had over 1,500 people shot in the city of Chicago this year alone, and 337 homicides. Those numbers chill people from coming in from the suburbs participate in things here in the city of Chicago. I hear it all the time, and it's not encouraging for people who want to work here or people who want to live here, and it becomes a problem.
1: Well, I'll give you an example. I'm gonna do a podcast with Rahm Emanuel later. He was the mayor in Chicago in your state from 2011 to 2019, who's mayor for, you know, that long a period of time. If you look at all homicides when he was mayor, it was 4,375, 3,808 by gunshot, 567 by other means. The total number of people shot, 23,917. Now, during a number of those years, Barack Obama was president. Barack Obama's from Chicago. And I'm just curious, how come they can never fix it? And it was it's not like something that he did inherit a problem, but then the problem got exponentially worse by the fifth year that he was the mayor of Chicago. And, you know, I've been scrolling the names of people in your state that have been shot and killed. You can predict almost with pinpoint accuracy how many people will be shot and killed in Chicago every weekend. And we don't know their names, and we don't seem to really care, and nobody ever seems to pay attention, and the problem never gets resolved.
2: Well, Sean, I served 4 years as an alderman under Rahm, 4 years under Daley, 4 years under Rahm. And I have to tell you, whenever I brought up the issue of those that are, the violence in the streets of the city of Chicago and those that were being killed, my colleagues on the council, all other 49 of them, would say, Bob, you're the only one that can speak out. I said, well, what are you doing sitting in this chair? I heard it more often than not. I would go to black churches primarily on the south and west sides, and I'd say, you know who has the guns. You know who's creating the violence in our communities. And about anywhere from a 25% to a third, their heads would go up and down. They know who it, but the question is, they're so entrenched on what happens that everybody is benefiting from it. And people, you know, in the suburbs, we have 135 municipalities here in Cook County alone. And a lot of the suburban people think, oh, it's no big deal. Don't worry about it. You know, it doesn't affect me. Well, the problem is they all pay. It's about, for somebody being in emergency room with a gunshot wound, it's about $50,000 for the first half hour. So everybody pays here in the state of Illinois. And so they realize it, and then they have to get moving on what's happening. We can stop it if we had a strong attorney general. You know, this whole cashless bail thing, the abolished prisons, the no police, actually started here when George Soros forced the money into and elected Kim Fox, the attorney general of this state. If we would have had a strong attorney general instead of the weak ones that we had, this all could have stopped. And it's time to start looking back on what happened here. But we need somebody who can stand up against the violence that we see. And my race is in particular because the attorney general is more powerful than the governor. He can review and approve or deny contracts. He has the ability to be involved in all the election law and all the criminal cases that are going on in this state. So and to stop all of the lawsuits that are going, that Illinois has joined in and stopped against President Trump. We're now approaching 60 if we haven't gotten over that, and we're spending millions of dollars because the Democratic elite who run this state believe only in one thing, on how to run. Let's stop Trump and they're going to get elected. Well, they're in for a surprise, and I'm going to tell you that.
1: Well, I hope so. If people want to get in touch with you, Bob, how do they do it?
2: 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And I'm going to continue the fight that we've had and continue making sure that the people of this city and state are adequately represented, and the people are out there knowing that we have safe streets, that we have strong communities, and that we have thriving businesses. And the only way to do that now is by electing me as their attorney general. Go to BobForIllinois.com. And Sean, I want to appreciate being on your show.
1: I don't like what's happening with this targeting of attorneys generals. There's the method to their madness. They want the chaos, knowing that they will gain power in the process. Bob, appreciate it. Thank you, sir. We're going to watch it closely and hope for a miracle in Illinois. 800-941-SEAN is our number. You want to be a part of the program. Alabama, Tommy, next. Sean Hannity Show. What's up, Tommy? How are you?
3: Hey, Sean. I followed you for a long time. You talked to me about Obama before he even got into office, and it really piqued my interest in politics. But I grew up in...
1: Well, by the way, was there anything I was wrong about Obama?
3: You were so dead on right. I mean, it was... you are a fortune teller.
1: I'm a fortune teller in 29 days. And if these lunatics get in office, it's not going to be good. I'm not going anywhere. You know, win, lose, or draw, I'm fighting. I'm going to stay in the fight. However, there's a lot at stake that we can prevent a lot of misery And, you know, we could stop the shredding of our Constitution if we take this seriously enough. But anyway, go ahead.
3: Absolutely. Well, I grew up in the 60s, and communism was enemy number one, because it wasn't too far removed from World War II, and I was born in 1955. But what people need to understand is these polls are so flawed and so skewed. We've seen this in the underperforming of Democrats in a lot of these recent elections, as much as like 20 points and one for the governor of, I forgot which that one was, but they're designed to discourage conservatives and Christians and Republican voters, not so they won't get out and vote. And the number one issue of winning and losing is people getting out to vote. If just 50% of the Christians listening to this program and telling other Christians to vote, that their vote means something, we will win. That's the
1: If everybody, I can promise you this mathematically, because in midterms, historically, you're looking at 20-25% lower turnout. If everybody that voted in 24 shows up and votes, if everybody in this radio audience shows up and votes, we're not going to lose. We will shock the world. And you can't listen to these polls. You're absolutely right. They wreak havoc on people's psychology heading into important elections. It's done by design. Don't believe them and assume that your vote will be the deciding vote for your elections.
3: Absolutely. Well, you know,
1: it's the best I can do, but I'm trying to get people motivated to do it.
3: Absolutely. It's a shame that young people have no idea the horrors of communism. They weren't taught civics in school, and they've just been brainwashed basically by the mainstream media, Hollywood, et cetera. But if they only knew what we fought for and go back and look at communist China with Mao and Stalin and the Soviet Union, they killed over 150 million of their own citizens. Many who helped them get into power. As soon as they got into power, they got rid of all the intellectuals and all the lefties and the artsy people. And those are the people that are supporting Mandami and El Sayed and people like this that will turn around. And once they take power, they'll be the first they'll be targeted. That's why
1: I'm telling people, you know. And I think you just told them in a very firm way. Tommy, appreciate it, man. Thank you. All right, quick break. Right back. More of your calls coming up. Here's our toll-free number. It's 800-941-SEAN if you want to be a part of the program.
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0: right, back to our busy phones we go. 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Janice in my free state of Florida. Janice, how are you? Glad you called.
1: Hey, Sean, how are you?
0: I'm good. What's going on?
1: Yes, I am in the free state of Florida. I left California 4 years ago. Couldn't take it no more. Sold my beautiful house, and I moved to Florida for common sense. I try to inform people as much as I possibly can. This is not time for emotional voting. It is time for you to take a stand and do not sell out our country. You want to spite your nose or cut your nose to spite your face because you have an issue with the Iran. I don't call it a war. I call it a butt-kicking and a wake-up call for Iran. And at the end of the day, it should have been done a long time ago. I stand with my president 1,000%. I am an African-American woman who has voted for Trump all three times, and I wish I could vote for him again.
0: Well, in a way you can, because his agenda, if Democrats get control of either the House or Senate, or God forbid, both houses, it is going to stop a large part of his agenda. He'll fight them. He'll fight hard. We'll fight with him. We're not, you know, I'm not saying that if I lose elections like Democrats, oh, I'm leaving the country. No, I'm going to stand at my ground and I'm going to fight. But it'll be much, much harder, and progress will stop. And it'll be never-ending investigations, and it'll be the strongest push towards communism, socialism, statism, whatever ism you want to put a name on it, it's going to happen. And we can prevent it. You still have time. This election is in 29 days. What do you want to hear when the words Fox News projects comes out of Brett or Martha's mouth? 800-941-SHAWN if you want to be a part of the program. Look, I want to talk directly to hardworking business owners listening right now, or, you know, anybody that has a problem with the IRS. You get that scary letter. It causes anxiety. It's from the IRS. Uh-oh. You know, you took risk. You're working hard. You're creating jobs. It makes the country strong. The people that work hard every day make this country strong. 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
6: Here's something pretty disturbing I discovered while researching this podcast. This is what it actually says on the Los Angeles Police Department website. The site states that the Adult Missing Persons Unit investigates 3,200 cases a month, and 70% of those missing people are found or returned voluntarily within 2 or 3 days. It goes on to explain, and I quote here, "Since being a missing person is not a crime, police are given a very limited role while conducting these types of investigations." At the bottom of the webpage, it gets more disturbing. There's a section titled, "What if they never returned?" And here's the official police advice. In such situations, you may want to enlist the services of a private investigator to assist in your search. If you can't afford a PI, the police elaborate, quote, "Another option would be to contact the Salvation Army, which has a missing persons locator program." There is not a single sentence on the LAPD website that would lead a loved one of a missing person to have any faith that the police would properly investigate it. What the LAPD is basically saying is, if someone you love goes missing, don't overreact. They'll probably turn up, unless they don't, in which case you should get someone besides the police to look into it. All this is my way of saying, if the police took missing persons cases as seriously as they do, say, bank robberies, I wouldn't have had to do this podcast in the first place and end up chasing a violent criminal halfway around the country. I'm Neil Strauss, and you can hear the full story of To Live and Die in L.A.
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0: swamp. 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
1: All right, 25 now till the top of the hour. 800-941-SEAN if you want to be a part of the program. We now are nearly at the third anniversary, October 7, 2023. And Israel that day lost, based on their population size versus ours, the equivalent of 40,000 Americans in a day. And why Israel comes under criticism, I will never understand. The rise of anti-Semitism worldwide, in the halls of Congress, college campuses, you know, on the airwaves among some people. It's disgusting. Anyway, and it's just unfortunate. Israeli firefighter, a guy by the name of Danny, faced a nightmare no parent should ever endure, because as these terrorists were attacking his community, his daughter and son-in-law were trapped inside their home as the home was burning during this horrific attack. There's nothing he could do to save them. And Danny had dedicated his life to rescuing others. He's a firefighter. Yet in the midst of an unimaginable grief, he stepped forward to help evacuate survivors and care for his shattered community. And even to this day, 3 years later, he's helping to rebuild. And this story just reminds us that behind every headline is a family, a mother, a father, a son, a daughter, whose life mattered to all of them. And this is, you know, our fight. It's a fight against radical Islamic terrorists that want death to Israel, death to America. And that's why it was so critical that Donald Trump stop Iran from ever getting a nuclear weapon. Anyway, the need for humanitarian assistance is so great. That's why we are so proud of our partnership with the International Fellowship of Christians and Jews. They're providing all the humanitarian assistance, food, water, shelter, clothing, medications. They have mobile medical clinics for the elderly. Thousands and thousands of Israelis have been displaced, bombed out of their homes by Iran or their proxies. And of course, they have their Flags for Fellowship now coming up, and churches and synagogues and schools and communities are standing against radical Islamists and standing with Israel in their fight for survival. Anyway, please go to their website. It's joinfof.org, joinfof.org. Whatever you can do to help this incredible effort, humanitarian effort, is so greatly needed and much, much appreciated. We talked about this a little bit at the top of this hour, and it's, I don't know why there is a target on the back of attorneys generals all around, local and state, people running for office, and you have all of these millions and tens of millions of dollars being poured into these races. This is not a new phenomenon. This has been happening a lot. And, you know, years ago, I got to meet somebody that has remained a friend to this day. He's a great guy and ran for attorney general of the state of North Carolina, only lost by like 12,000 votes. Ugh. And he's been the attorney general for Winston-Salem for how many years, Jim O'Neill, have you been now the attorney general there?
2: Well, I've been the district attorney here in Winston-Salem for
1: DA.
2: Years, yep. And I've been in the office for about 30 years.
1: I mean, he's so loved in the community, so massive controversy has broken out. And you would think, well, what's the controversy, Hannity? What did Mr. O'Neill do? Nothing. He got the endorsement of a sheriff in the area, and the sheriff's name is Bob, I believe it's Kimbrough. Is that how you say his last name?
2: Yes, sir. Bobby Kimbrough, Sheriff Bobby Kimbrough.
1: Okay. Bobby Kimbrough is an African-American. He's a Democrat, and he's worked with and knows Jim O'Neill, knows him to be fair, knows that he believes also in law and order, but also, you know, he's somebody that, look, every prosecutor, every DA, they have what's called prosecutorial discretion. And when he made this comment, it's like all of a sudden the Democrats in North Carolina lost their minds, because he knows the person. And Jim O'Neill's not running as a Republican, as a conservative, as a liberal, as a Democrat. No, he's running because he wants to keep his community in Winston-Salem, North Carolina, safe and secure, the streets safe and secure. Law and order is a prerequisite for the pursuit of happiness. So, well, what's been going on there? I read that this has like become a massive issue, and Democrats are thinking about kicking him out of the party because he's endorsing you because you've done a great job.
2: Yeah. So first of all, thanks for having me on, Sean. And there's probably 1,000 law enforcement officers that are not responding to calls right now that are listening in on this interview, because I promised them that I would thank you for always having the backs of law enforcement. When the times were tough and the chips were down and people were calling for defund the police, you stood by them. You never wavered in your support. And you
3: were, I never will.
2: But you were one of the few people that had the platform and had the voice, and you stood up for them. And I can't tell you, talk about these firemen and people forget about these guys and the women that go out and do these tough jobs day in and day out, and people just expect it. But you hold them in a different regard, a different light, and I'm so grateful to you. They are so grateful that you've always had their back.
1: So we've got this DSA group, the Democratic Socialists of America, and they have their platform, and they want to abolish prisons and abolish police and abolish bail. If that happens, does that not make our cities and our towns like Winston-Salem less safe, less secure? Doesn't it make it more dangerous for every law-abiding person in these cities and these towns? Because that's what's happening.
2: Well, it would be total chaos. And it's sort of like people forget this moment and this movement once upon a time that was called defund the police. And when you were talking about defund the police, you're talking about the people that keep you safe. And the first thing that anybody that's critical of law enforcement does when their house is getting broken into in the middle of the night is they call 911, which always amazes me that you want to defund the very people that are coming to your rescue when people are trying to break into your home at night. It's really an insane approach. And here in Winston-Salem, as you mentioned, I'm a Republican. The sheriff here is a Democrat. And we work together because criminal investigations and prosecutions require trust and communication. Now, we don't have to agree on every political issue, but the one issue we have to agree on is that people have to be safe. We have to keep people safe. And here in Winston-Salem, you know, our homicides are down 49%. Our robberies are down 22%. And it's amazing to me that a man would stand up and say, I want to work with a guy who knows how to keep people safe, who knows how to keep this community safe where I grew up. And he is being excoriated for that. And he is being trashed online and in the newspaper. And it's sick. It's really sickening.
1: Is there anything we could do to help the sheriff out? Because all he's done is put his life on the line for the people in Winston-Salem to make them more safe and more secure and work with you. I mean, because you guys are working on things like, well, is this somebody that deserves a severe, you know, sentence because they're incorrigible and they're repeat offenders? Or is this somebody that maybe with the right amount of, you know, care can be rehabilitated? Because I know both things are important to you. And my understanding is both things are important to the sheriff.
2: Absolutely. You know, we know how to be merciful. And we also know when we have to drop the hammer. We had here recently in Winston-Salem the largest fentanyl bust in the state of North Carolina ever in history, made by his office and my office together, the largest fentanyl bust. And you know, and your listeners know, that the smallest drop of fentanyl can basically wipe out an entire office building. These are the kind of cases that he and I work together. We recently had a lady here in Winston-Salem we charged who was involved in the mosque killing and what was soon to be the temple killing out in California. But it was also planned here in Winston-Salem. When that started, the sheriff picked up the phone and called me and said, we got to move, we got to go quick, and we got to do something because we got a problem. That's what people expect out of their sheriff and out of their DA. They don't care what party affiliation they are. What they care about is, are you working together? Are you doing things to keep us safe? Are you doing things to keep our children safe? Winston-Salem is a safe place to live. It's a great place to live. And it's the kind of place that people come and move in to from other places, you know, whether they're from up north, as you and I started out originally, and we moved to better places. That's what's going on here in Winston-Salem. And we're working together. He doesn't deserve to be excoriated and abused the way he has because he's supporting the better candidate.
1: Well, I mean, that's the sad part of it, because you're working towards a common goal. And the common goal is law and order and safety and security and justice also. But what's bothering me the most is that DAs like yourself, attorneys generals around the country, there's an inundation of money to harm and to hurt and to get people that believe in justice and law and order to cause them to lose, so that it's kind of a backdoor way of implementing the DSA agenda. That part bothers me the most.
2: And it should bother all of your listeners, too. The fact that we're coming into an election season here next month, less than 30 days to go, and you hear that, people are not fired up to get to the polls. If people don't get fired up to the polls and go to the polls, our world is going to change in ways that people are going to regret sitting home and not going to the ballot boxes in November. People need to get motivated. People need to get energized, and they need to get out there, because the impacts are going to be real and elections are going to have consequences.
1: You know, this is one of the rare examples of people that may be part of different parties. And you have the sheriff, a Democrat, you're a Republican, and working together for the good of the community, as evidenced by those incredible statistics you mentioned, 49% decrease in homicide and all these other crimes. Jim, we appreciate you. We're glad. It's just refreshing to see this. And it just stood out to me as like, wow, this is a rare example of bipartisanship for the benefit of people. And I just wish both of you the best of luck. And I know this is an important race that you're in.
2: Yes, sir. It sure is. I appreciate you giving me a couple of minutes here. And I hope that people will check out my website, JimO'NeilForNC.com. JimO'NeilForNC.com. Sean, you're the best. Please keep supporting our men and women in blue.
1: Never have to question that ever. Appreciate you. 800-941-SEAN, our number if you want to be a part of the program as we continue this Monday.
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0: 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Big time, AJ, Houston, Texas. What's going on, baby? How are you?
1: Big time, Sean Hannity. How you doing, baby?
0: I'm good. What's going on? I miss you.
1: Oh, man, I'm just baking and baking, working and going on and getting ready to get fired up for this election. And everybody need to get ready. I'm gonna be on my fingertips typing like a bad habit. Get everybody out.
0: I need you to lead the effort in the great state of Texas. God bless Texas, against this weirdo telefreako.
1: I know, right? Hey, what's this I hear, Letitia James? You know, by the way, we gonna shake and bake Texas. So don't worry about it, Sean. We gonna shake and bake it, and it's gonna be a landslide again.
0: Well, if you listen to the corrupt media, oh no, they think this is a lock. Telefrico's gonna win. God help Texas if this idiot wins.
1: Oh, that's another. I think we smarter than that. We better be, Sean. That's all I got to say.
0: It's not, I don't know people in Texas that believe in six genders or a welcome mat at the border or biological men playing women's sports and a vegan campaign in a cattle state and no oil in an oil state. This guy and biological men, women's sport, all this madness. I,

0: I have a lot of answers to a lot of stuff. Big time. Not this time. I don't know. I'm just worried that there's too much crazy in this country right now. It's too much insanity. And by the way, you're seeing it up close and personal in Texas with, you know, six gender Talifrico.
1: That's all right. Like Paul Harvey used to say, it's coming to, and you ain't seen the rest of the story. We gonna win. Right. Come on.
0: We can, you know, this is the coolest part of where we are today. We're 29 days out of this election, big time. We can shock the world. Can you imagine if you hear the words, Fox News can now project that the Republicans will maintain the control of the House and of the U.S. Senate? Can you, they're gonna freak out. They're gonna bubble and fizz like Alka-Seltzer in water. They're all gonna want to move to Ireland and live with Rosie. Big time. I gotta roll, man. We love you. I'm counting on you. Beat Talifrico. All right. That's gonna wrap things up for today. We got a great Hannity tonight, 9 Eastern on the Fox News channel. Rahm Rambo Deadfish Emanuel looks like he wants to run for president for the Democrats in 28. We will have him on tonight. Martha McCallum spent time with Abdul El Sayed. We'll play the highlights and get her personal reaction to that interview. Sarah Carter gave us special access to these drug dens around the country. She is drug czar is going to. We'll have all of that. The Cornell 7. We have Nancy Grace is going to weigh in on that. Reince Priebus, Emily Campagno. Set your DVR. Hannity tonight, 9 Eastern. Got a great show. Set your DVR. We'll see you then. We'll be back here tomorrow. Thank you for making this show possible. Hey, you've been hearing me talk all about the Sig Sauer P365, the number one selling concealed carry pistol in America, the one I carry every single day. 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
5: It's August 2023, a county government meeting in Pennsylvania's Lehigh Valley. A young woman, early 20s, steps up to the mic to speak.
6: My two-month-old son was happily drinking milk from his bottle when he quickly started choking, turned blue, and went limp. My boyfriend transported our son to the changing table as I grabbed an anti-choking device and my boyfriend began assembling it. Two pumps of the device and my son was conscious, gasping for air and coughing up milk.
5: They all went to the ER to make sure the baby was okay.
6: But upon arriving at Lehigh Valley Hospital, the diagnosis quickly became something so different.
5: One of the doctors had a theory.
6: She stated to my father and mother-in-law that we are young, first-time parents who got frustrated with our baby and violently shook him to make him stop crying, and a confession would only make things easier for us.
5: The parents were told to leave the hospital.

0: our number, 877-381-3811, 877-381-3811. Hope you had a great weekend. Hope you were able to watch Life, Liberty, and Levin Saturday, Sunday. Sunday was a full 1 hour with Sam Alito, our associate justice there. And he was absolutely fantastic. And, of course, very few play the clips on the news hours. They play other clips. And the reason is simple. When I interviewed Justice Alito, I'm not interested in political questions, and I'm not interested in headlines. I do that interview for you. And we did it. We went through some of the concepts that are used that I want the American people to know in interpreting the Constitution and applying the language of the Constitution, some of the history of the court, and we went into all that, and where do these principles come from and these values come from. We went into that, and I wanted us to learn more about the justice, and I wanted him to be able to tell more about himself, including his love of baseball, the Phillies. Of course, they suck. They blew it. I'm a Phillies guy, too. I'm from Philly, and he's from Hamilton Township, New Jersey. It's a very small township in New Jersey. He's Italian. He's Catholic, and that was a significant, not massive, but significant Italian Catholic community. There was a lot of farming and so forth, when we would drive from the Philadelphia area to Atlantic City, back then we would go down a road. It was two lanes to begin with, and it became four lanes. And we'd drive right through Hamilton, New Jersey. All I remember about that is they had a great diner. I just can't remember the name of it, where we would try and stop when we could. But we got to get down to the nitty-gritty here. There's a lot that's been released by the Department of Justice related to what is massive corruption in the Biden regime with Jack Smith, with Merrick Garland and his deputy. The Department of Justice was hellish, absolutely hellish. I would say, in terms of modern dictatorships, this was right up there in the way they conducted themselves. And nobody better than our friend Julie Kelly. She's over at Substack, Classified with Julie Kelly. Julie, how are you?
1: I'm good, Mark. How are you? Thanks so much for having me on.
0: I am great, but you know what, Julie? And maybe it's just me. I knew it was awful, and I talked about it all the time. We talked about it all the time. I mean, this is really, the fingerprints are everywhere now, aren't they? Can you walk us through some of this?
1: They are, and Mark, as you know, I was on your show for 2 years covering Jack Smith in person, in trials.
0: The best. You were the best.
1: Well, no, thank you, but I mean, I saw him and his team operate firsthand, and they are, believe it or not, they're dirtier and scuzzier than even I knew that they were.
0: Yep.
1: It really is, and I mean, the irony of Jack Smith to saunter around this music festival over the weekend wearing a No Kings t-shirt when he ran a one-man tyrannical special counsel's office, abusing the Constitution, ignoring the Constitution, violating the law, violating the norms of just common decency. What is wrong with this guy that he wanted to surveil everyone involved with the president? I mean, we know now that he snatched White House phone records from the National Archives, using the archives, politically motivated agency, as an end around the court process to get 87 White House officials' phone records. By doing so, he collected communications with dozens of members of Congress and also reporters from numerous news organizations. That's why he did it. He didn't just want the phone records of White House officials. He wanted all of the information and content of what they were discussing and when. So we got those records. That was a bombshell. Now we learn and confirm that he was spying on Susie Wiles.
0: Yeah.
1: Now this began, though, under the Biden DOJ. I put this on my X today. This started before Jack Smith took office in November of 2022. A few weeks earlier, they were already sending preservation letters to big tech companies telling them to hang on to the emails of Susie Wiles, Kash Patel, and an unnamed attorney. I mean, the privilege consequences here are all over the place. Jack Smith did not care. But here, what's the bottom line? This represents a Department of Justice that for the second time in three cycles spied on Donald Trump and his campaign. But I would argue this is worse than what we saw with Russiagate.
0: And it's worse because of the extent of what this man did. He was getting what I'll call these blind subpoenas against Republican senators and congressmen. He was getting subpoenas against news organizations. Julie, he got subpoenas against my radio show. The only radio show in the country, apparently. I assume that was for phone records and texts and emails. I don't know, not transcripts. We post the transcripts already. And then we learned about all this. This came from the White House, didn't it? It came from Biden, probably pounding his fist, and White House counsel. They were calling the shots, weren't they?
1: Well, yes, and we do know, and you and I talked about this a few years ago in the classified documents case, and this is a result of what was happening in the classified documents case. Plasmic Echo was the code name for the documents case, and that is what they used to get this pen register signed by a federal judge, and it's got to be one of our two favorites, Mark Levin, or both, perhaps. Former chief D.C. Judge of the D.C. District Court, Beryl Howell, followed up by the current chief judge of the D.C. District Court, Jeb Bosberg, who very likely are the ones who signed the pen register allowing Jack Smith to obtain, to seize these phone communications with Susie Wiles and everyone else, including the president. And the way to get that pen register, though, the government has to tell a judge, we think that this is part of a crime that we're investigating. What possible crime could Susie Wiles have committed in 2022 and 2023 related to classified documents? She had nothing to do with it. She wasn't even raised in any of the court filings. So that was a lie, but the judges, Howell and Bosberg, as you know, didn't care. That's why he conducted the classified documents investigation in Washington instead of Southern Florida.
0: Now let's explain why that is important. Go ahead.
1: It's key, and we shouldn't lose sight of this because I think this represents the most egregious abuse of power by Jack Smith. The alleged crime of hoarding classified documents, national defense information, and obstructing the investigation into that happened at Mar-a-Lago. It happened in Palm Beach. So then the jurisdiction for the investigation, including grand jury proceedings, including getting judges to sign off on this sort of nonsense, should have happened in Southern Florida, i.e. Judge Eileen Cannon. But because Jack Smith and the DOJ preceding him were so dirty, were so unaccountable, were so arrogant, they conducted the investigation almost entirely in Washington, D.C., so they could get the rubber stamp from the Democrat, Trump-hating partisan judges there and go before Trump-hating grand juries made up of, 90% Democratic voters in Washington, D.C. At the last minute, Mark, they switched the jurisdiction to Southern Florida, read out copies of the transcript, allegedly, from the grand jury proceedings in Washington to a Florida grand jury. That's how they got the indictments. There was no investigation in Southern Florida, and there's a reason why. They never would have gotten away with what they did in Washington leading up to the indictment. And, of course, a lot of that came to a screeching halt when they had to do this before Judge Eileen Cannon, who thankfully tossed the documents indictment in July 15th, 2024, after determining that Jack Smith's appointment violated the Constitution. That, to me, is the most egregious abuse of power. If Jack Smith and his team should be held accountable, even criminally liable for anything, it should be the abuse of the grand jury process. And this was part of that, surveilling and monitoring, spying on Susie Wiles.
0: Judge Cannon was a hero, wasn't she?
1: Absolutely.
0: Because they were out to get her. They were smearing her. She was this. She was that. Yet she was Law Review. She'd been a prosecutor. She was very thorough in the way she was handling the Constitutional Appointments Clause issue. I know Landmark, my group, is involved, and other groups, and of course two former attorneys general, my boss Meese and others, and right. And the number one expert in the world on the Appointments Clause was there saying, no, this is an unconstitutional appointment. And yet look how they trashed her. And you're exactly right. And then we find out when it comes to the National School Boards Association, basically the White House, they went to the White House and the White House pushed this memo, pushed it through DOJ, as I knew they did. I mean, the DOJ wasn't going to do that on their own. It was so ridiculous and yet so vile, attacking free speech and parents' rights and so forth and so on. And now it's clear that the White House was involved, right?
1: Oh, it's clear that the White House was involved in all of these, corrupt investigations and manhunts, lawfare used against American citizens that they didn't agree with, that didn't support them, that don't support them, that didn't support their radical policies. So, Mark, the idea that now all of a sudden the corporate media, who turned away, who actually encouraged the Biden DOJ, Merrick Garland, Lisa Monaco, let's not forget her. She was actually the one pulling all the strings. Matthew Graves, the D.C. U.S. attorney who prosecuted all the J6ers, prosecuted Steve Bannon, prosecuted Peter Navarro, all of them working in concert, really focused on nothing else but trying to put Donald Trump, his family, his closest advisors, and, of course, his voters, his supporters, in prison on phony, concocted charges, but also at the same time using the threat of federal power against other groups, parents who don't support radical policies at their public schools, pro-lifers. We saw them jailing women in their 70s for protesting outside of abortion clinics in Washington, D.C. I mean, this is nothing that we've seen in history, but we're learning more every week, and I want to commend the White House Transparency Task Force, John Solomon, and also Senator Grassley for producing a lot of these records related
0: to the Attorney General,
1: which was a third. And of course the Attorney General, Todd Blanche, FBI Director Kash Patel, House Judiciary Committee Chairman Jim Jordan, who are producing this, nonstop drip of documents and records that is even eye-opening to people like you and me who covered this, on a daily basis for years. This is still shocking, unacceptable behavior. And if Jack Smith is not held accountable, you are going to have a very angry base. We already saw the Russiagate perps get off. Hopefully we'll have some accountability in Florida on the grand conspiracy investigation. But the arrogance, and that's what I saw the most about Jack Smith, the arrogance of him walking around this festival trying to get attention for himself, wearing a No Kings t-shirt. Talk about hypocrisy.
0: Yeah. And his wife is a big left-wing Democrat activist. I want to hold you over if you have time. We're talking to Julie Kelly, who is just superb. I've always liked her. She just stays on top of the stuff like a Doberman, which is great. We'll be right back.
2: Mark Levin.
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0: right, Julie Kelly, we have a few minutes. If the Democrats take the House, what can we look forward to?
1: I mean, more investigations, obviously, impeachment of the president, some of his top cabinet officials, I would expect. They're going to try to shut down in these committees that are producing documents, shut that down. However, I think, they still have passed through with the White House Transparency Task Force to do that. That's, I think, nothing, new there, what we expect the Democrats to do, but certainly come to Jack Smith's any of his team. There is a criminal referral pending against Jack Smith right now before Todd Blanche for making false statements to Congress. Also a criminal referral against his top henchman in the J6 case, Thomas Wyndham, for obstruction of Congress for refusing to answer questions. So let's hope we see some movement on that, but I'm sure the Democrats will try to put a stop to that. They can't, but
0: turns out that
1: they will be able to.
0: He had also sent his staff over to CIA, didn't he?
1: Yes, correct. Yes, he did. His staff did. I believe this would have been Jay Bratt and David Harbach in the documents case, meeting with former CIA Director John Brennan in late 2023, allegedly to serve as a witness, an expert witness during the trial that never happened. But I have my doubts that that's exactly why they met with Brennan.
0: And he was asked if he had ever met with Brennan. And he basically said no. So it was very deceptive. He did not reveal that he may not have directly, but his staff did. This guy's a complete sleazeball, isn't he?
1: He is just, I hate to say it, he makes Jim Comey look like an honorable man. That is how dirty Jack Smith is as a prosecutor, as a government official, as a human being. There's something really sinister about that man, and there's something really creepy about a grown man who wants to look at everyone's text messages and look at, deleted posts that the president had on his X account. I mean, there's something really wrong with a person. That is not criminal investigation. That's voyeurism that borders on, some sort of psychopathic tendencies. This is a very, very dangerous man who never should have had the reins of power that he did.
0: Isn't it amazing? I've got to go, but despite all this, they had nothing. Zero. On Donald Trump and his people. Nothing. Julie Kelly, God bless you, my friend. You've done a fantastic job, and we'll always remember it. You take care.
1: You too, Mark. Thanks so much.
0: You got it. We'll be right back.
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1: Charlie, quite an abomination. The same party that wants to destroy our Constitution, the entire structure, aiming first at the Supreme Court, so they'll have to kill the filibuster rule, and that's what they're going to do. Pack the other courts, pack the Supreme Court with four more justices, turn it into a Politburo, pack the Senate with four more justices, and they're going to be righteous about everything they do. They're going to pretend that they're the true constitutionalists. This is what they do. They're sleazeballs. Absolute sleazeballs. This is what they do. And we have one story after another in the New York Post, also Just the News, that lays out everything that was done here. And give you a bottom line on it. Excuse me. The President of the United States, Joe Biden, was involved in everything, as I had surmised to you, as the President of the United States did as well. Every piece of it. The Attorney General was a sap. He was a lapdog. And the worst of the bunch was his deputy, Monaco, an Obamaite, a bomb thrower, but all through the Department of Injustice. There were these radicals. These radicals all throughout. And the court's pretty much the same. The courts, I should say, in the D.C. lower courts and the D.C. circuit. The judges are pretty much the same. Certainly on the appellate court there, but even in the lower court courts, I should say. And they intend to appoint a bunch of Jacksons to the court. She's the dumbest of the bunch. She's also a bomb thrower. She doesn't even understand the role of a Supreme Court justice. So Biden pushed her through for a reason. You know, it really all started with Barack Milhouse, Benito Obama. And he's now going to campaign for Abdul El Sayed, just so you know. And Sayed's sister-in-law appears on the terrorist watch list. Did you know that? His sister-in-law is on a terrorist watch list. His father is connected to CARE, and I believe it's the Muslim Brotherhood. He has said things that are so bad that he has sought to cover his tracks online and elsewhere. It's really shocking. And that race shouldn't be close, and Mike Rogers will be on here. Did you say Wednesday, Rich? Wednesday. We're going to try to help those candidates that want help. We're going to have Dan Sullivan back from Alaska. We're going to have our friend Mike Lawler in a tough district. If we're going to hold the House, he needs to win. And he'll be back with us, and we're going to have numerous others that I can't even remember. On the lead up to the election, we'll have Blakeman back on, is running for governor in New York. We're going to have a few Texas people on, whole list. We're going to do everything we can. I spent about 45 minutes this afternoon on Dan Patrick, Lieutenant Governor Dan Patrick's podcast in Texas. It's a big podcast. And it averages anywhere from 600 to 800,000 views, which is a lot. I mean, he's not a professional and a full-time podcaster, but he's really good. And when we finished, he said, this is, if we win Texas, it's going to be because of this podcast. I said, you really think? He said, yes, I think there's going to be a million views on this. This is what we do. We do it pretty much under the radar. And by under the radar, we're very public. We're very big. But talk radio doesn't get the respect that it deserves. It doesn't get the attention that it deserves. Podcasters get a lot of it, and yet most of them are pathetic, and they're not pulling votes anywhere. For most of them, not all of them, for most of them, people watch them because they're car wrecks, day in and day out car wrecks, and people laugh at them. They're not embracing them. Tucker Carlson. You know, the other thing is the internet. It's very, very bizarre. We were taking on Tucker Carlson at a very national level, day in and day out, starting, I think it was in May of a couple of years ago. And the gloves were off, and we were socking and rocking. And so you see this stuff online, Mr. Reduce? Well, actually, I was the first one to criticize him. And you go, who is this person? Then another one. Actually, we both were the first ones to criticize him. I don't know who the first one was to criticize him. All I'm saying is when I came out of the box, we got no support whatsoever. And it's one thing to post something on the internet or some relatively small social, so it's quite another when you have the second largest talk show in America and you take him on and you're pounding away and he notices it and he's fighting back and there's not much for him to fight with. He's proven himself to be exactly everything I said he was. He's excusing Hitler. He's excusing the Third Reich. He and his guests raise questions about the Holocaust, trashing America, spends an awful lot of time in Arab countries. I just go on and on. He's exactly everything I said he is. He's an out-of-the-closet anti-Semite. I think he hates his own country, our country. And I think in many ways he's a traitor. I do. That's just my opinion. And he's not the only one. There's a cabal of these guys. And I usually tangle with one or two at a time. I don't mind it at all. Because they're such flawed perverts and criminals and crooks and propagandists. It's really not that hard. But it has to be done. Part of the problem with the Democrat Party early on is they didn't take on their sick bastards the way I have taken these guys on, and now some others are taking them on. And now it is the party. The sickest among them, like the Bernie Sanderses and this guy Chris Murphy, and you've got that the Stooges in the House there and so forth. They're the worst of the worst. They're the worst of the worst. So there is that. And I wanted to point that out to you as well. Good news, bad news, all kinds of news out there. Harry Enten, the data analyst over at the Constipated News Network. Cut one, go.
2: If we in fact do have these same exact overperformances from Republicans, well, this 53-47, what does that turn into? Well, it turns into, boom, 51-49 Republicans, because Michigan, that would go from blue to red. How about Texas? That would go from blue to red. Iowa, the same. Ohio, the same. So what happens in Texas could very well tell us what is going on nationwide. Because if Texas turns blue, it means that all of this red right here, well, maybe the polls would actually indicate that they would turn blue.
1: And what he's trying to say is if the polls basically do not accurately reflect Republican input, and he's saying that in each cycle it they have sort of given a short shrift to Republicans. If the same thing happens here, then the Republicans will hold the Senate. That's what he's trying to say. And so I want you to hear that. What I'm trying to say is that's all well and good. Just go out and vote like everything's on the line, because everything is on the line. Everything. The Democrats are trying to shorten this president's term from 4 years to two by crippling him with investigations. And they're trying to lay the foundation in 2028 for a Democrat by making these allegations and on and on and on. Excuse me. And, of course, they are going to destroy the filibuster. They are going to destroy the Supreme Court. They're going to destroy a whole lot that protects we, the American people, from them. And I believe you're going to see just massive pushes for amnesty for all these 20-some million people they brought in here, on top of the other 20 million who were already here, and your country's done then. You can't deport Islamist radicals with ties to Hamas when you confer citizenship on them. And that's how bad this is. This is how crazy these people are. And they got a lot of other plans in mind. They want to try and force Israel to commit suicide geographically by giving up their indigenous land, Judea and Samaria. Judea, of course, is where Judaism was born. In Shiloh, where the 12 tribes came together, right there. And somehow that's Palestinian. There weren't even Muslims back then. There weren't even Christians back then, let alone Palestinians, for God's sakes, an invention of 1965 from the KGB. And the Temple Mount, which is the holiest of the Jewish sites, the holiest of the Jewish sites. When Islam came into being, what is it, 1,400 years ago, that's all, they built a temple right there, and now call it their third holiest site. Third. Right on top of the number one holiest of all sites for the Jewish faith. And I've told you before, others repeat this. I did all the research and laid it out here and on Fox. It's okay that others repeat it. But Iraq was majority Christian. Syria was majority Christian. Lebanon was majority Christian. Egypt was majority Christian. And there were more. And now there are almost no Christians anywhere in any of those places except Egypt, 10% or so Coptic Christians who are treated like crap. And the only growing Christian community is in Israel. And I might add, there are Muslims who live there, Arabs who are Muslims and some aren't who live there. And none of them would go into any of the Arab countries to live. None of them would go into the Muslim countries to live. They stay in Israel and they fight in the IDF, believe it or not. Because they're Israeli citizens. It's hilarious. They talk about segregation and apartheid in Israel. These majority Muslim countries, they're not just majority. They're 99.9%. 99.9%. We're looking straight at our generation right now, right now. At the second Muslim crusade, or as I prefer to call it because I want to be accurate with my language, Islamist crusade. It's the second one. It's taking place right in front of your eyes. And we have Marxist, that is left-wing governments, including the Democrats, who are waving it right in. Right in. You know where this guy Chris Murphy is? He's been all over the Middle East. He won't go to Israel. He's out of Connecticut. I'll be right back.
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7: In 2005, investigators in Palm Beach, Florida began uncovering a dark secret.
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7: There was a wealthy man in Palm Beach who was offering young girls a way to make money. That man was Jeffrey Epstein, and he had set up a system designed to bring him underage girls. 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Epstein would become one of the world's most infamous predators, a man who could have faced decades in prison but served just 13 months in his own wing of a county jail.
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11: New York, Palm Beach, New Mexico, Paris, Virgin Islands, and each one of those residences is an alleged crime scene.
7: 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Truth and Lies, Jeffrey Epstein.
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1: Reason why liberals hate this show. But listen anyway. 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

So apparently, Will Kane and who'd you say? Clay Travis did discuss the Alito interview I had on Sunday. They're good guys, by the way. I don't get to talk to them very much, but on the few occasions I have, they've always been good guys. We all know there's nothing like a luxury hotel stay, but it's not something we can do all the time. 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And thanks to Cozy Earth, you can completely transform your bed into a nightly five-star resort experience. 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Maybe you want to check out some other place, high-end place, a boutique. None of them are going to say, you know what, take the sheets home, try them out for over 3 months or 100 days, see if you like them. And by the way, you'll get a 10-year warranty. Have you ever done that, Mr. Producer? They don't do that. Nobody does that. Except Cozy Earth. So I want you to try it out.

0: since we went from the Articles of Confederation to the Constitution. See, what was happening is states were taxing other states. States were taxing products, goods, you know, harvested vegetables and fruits and so forth coming out of other states in order to protect their own states. So we were having a big problem in America with commerce. And so the country was hurting very, very badly. It's one of the reasons they dropped the Articles of Confederation, not the only reason, but a big reason, had the Constitutional Convention and put the Commerce Clause in there, the Interstate Commerce Clause in there. Well, in my view, this has come to light today in an oral argument. An oral argument in which the slip-and-fall lawyers for Boulder County, Colorado, one of the most left-wing counties in America, but they won't be alone, where Democrat cities and towns, Democrat counties, Democrat states want to sue, guess who? The oil companies. For all the damage they're doing to the environment, don't you know? To the atmosphere, to your lungs, to whatever. To whatever. And they want them to pay damages. In other words, they want to sue the oil companies to put them out of business. With 1,000 lawsuits from 1,000 Democrat communities, and this is how they hope, this is how the radical left degrowth movement hopes to choke off our economy. And they're working with the Democrats who are promising you, we're going to lower the price of fuel. This is important. We'll be right
1: back. This is Mike and Jim from Brillo Home Renovators.
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11: 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President Trump in deep red Nebraska with less than a month until the midterms.
12: President Trump telling the crowd,
13: "After November,
12: November 3rd, we're going to send Pete Ricketts back to the United States Senate.

0: praising GOP candidates in Nebraska, including Senator Pete Ricketts, who faces independent candidate Dan Osborne in November, a Navy veteran backed by Democrats. Touting jobs, border security, and his tax policies, the president also signing an executive order waiving an off-road requirement to allow anyone to purchase tax-free red-dye diesel.
1: The typical trucker will save over $100 every time they fill up, so it's more than $100 each time. And farmers will also save millions and millions of dollars.
0: Telling folks fuel prices will come tumbling down when the U.S. conflict with Iran ends.
2: Fox's Christian Goodwin. During the midterm convention, the president said he would be holding multiple rallies a week before Election Day. The president's approved the execution by firing squad of Army Major Nidal Malik Hassan for the 2009 shooting rampage at Fort Hood, Texas. The Army psychiatrist walked into a medical building where soldiers were getting checkups, shouted Allahu Akbar, then opened fire. 13 people were killed. More than 30 were hurt. A Russian researcher is dead, reportedly after contracting a strain of the plague.
3: She reportedly died just days after accidental exposure to an unknown pathogen after breaking a test tube at the research facility. Her death prompted a hospital to be quarantined and nearly 200 people to undergo medical observation. Her cause of death has not been confirmed.
2: Fox's Christina Coleman. The World Health Organization says the risk to the public is low. Former music pastor and one-time American Idol contestant Caleb Flynn sentenced to life in prison without the possibility of parole after an Ohio jury convicted him last week of murdering his wife while he was having an affair. 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
16: Hello, America. 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Our number, 877-381-3811, 877-381-3811. So, there was oral argument today over this issue of whether these lawsuits can be brought, which obviously are intended to destroy these oil companies, bankrupt them. And what would happen is these Democrat towns and cities and states would all coordinate, they would network, they would drop them one after another. You know, I believe their biggest donors are the trial lawyers. And so for them, this is a massive win-win. Massive. It's really disgusting. These people are so disgusting. They can't achieve by legislation, even if it was constitutional, and I don't believe it is. But certainly to have Boulder County, Colorado, do this sort of thing that affects, you know, Republican states, Republican communities, and the whole nation. That cannot be acceptable, even if state judges go along with it or local judges go along with it. So what? The Commerce Clause is the Commerce Clause, and it's intended to protect you and me, the citizens of the country. It's not there to protect states and so forth and so on. So the Commerce Clause of the Constitution, you notice we have to talk about every aspect of the Constitution virtually when dealing with these people. Have you noticed that? They just keep coming up. Commerce Clause is found in Article 1, Section 8, Clause 3. Grants Congress the power, quote, to regulate commerce with foreign nations and among the several states and with Indian tribes. Now, the goal was not, as AI will say and as the left will say and so forth and so on, AI just gobbles up stuff and spits it out. Does a very good job of it, but it doesn't do a good job of politics. It does a good job of math and science and on and on. What it's basically doing there, in the environment in which it was passed, is to encourage commerce. Remember what I told you, capitalism is commerce. That's what it is. That's all it is. It's commerce. And basically, commerce across state lines and so forth and so on were the animating issue. They wanted to encourage it. It's not called the Anti-Commerce Clause. It's not called the Regulate Commerce Clause. It's called the Interstate Commerce Clause. And so states cannot, towns and counties cannot interfere with commerce in a way that interferes with other states and other towns and the country. Because that's the intent of this. This isn't some minor regulatory issue where states plopping something on where it doesn't have that much of a significant effect outside the state or in interstate commerce. No, this is an effort to turn that clause inside out in order to destroy the oil companies. And I want you to think about this. If they were to get away with something like this, they could target all kinds of companies and blow them out. So here's Chief Justice Roberts at oral argument today. I'm only going to play a few minutes for you, but I'm going to be quiet as this goes on. and he is sort of jousting with this guy, Kevin Russell, who's the attorney for Boulder County, Colorado. Cut six, go.
17: Just to make sure I have a correct understanding, presumably if you prevail, the next day, a municipality in every single state will file a lawsuit, probably copy your pleadings, and then there'll be at least 50, you know, different cities in one state could do it, I suppose, causes of action filed, and how would you think that will work out on the ground?
18: So I think on the ground, I mean, there are other examples where, you know, a course of conduct causes mass liability across the nation in asbestos, you know, in other kinds of product liability suits.
16: So let's stop right there. So think this through. You don't have to be a lawyer. As a matter of logic and reasoning, what is the difference? And I think the Chief Justice got it about right. What is the difference between asbestos cases and the oil companies? What's the difference? You can draw a straight line between asbestos and what asbestos does to the lungs and so forth and so on. You can draw a straight line. And the cases are numerous. What line are you drawing exactly to the oil companies? Air pollution? Asthma? In other words, it's very nebulous. And you can do it with almost anything. With almost anything. So, if somebody has a specific illness from oil, not some general climate change thing, or there's pollution, and there, no, some direct causal action. That's one thing, and most don't, because there's no such thing unless you're drinking the stuff, and that's your fault. Go ahead.
18: Through litigation, including there is an MDL-like process in states.
17: I think maybe asbestos is a little different, since that's not something that's necessary. It doesn't have to be applied as broadly after a decision of the sort you're talking about as it was before. But there's always going to be greenhouse gas emissions affecting every state.
16: And so that's what he's saying is the bar will be so low, it's almost standardless. The direct causal illness is really non-existent. And so you're going to destroy them. And you know you're going to destroy them. You're plotting to destroy them. That's why you're doing this. And you can do it with a lot of industries, too. So this is their way to destroy capitalism. But I want you to keep something in mind that did not come out at the hearing, and it wouldn't, because it's political. These Democrat towns, these trial lawyers, are working with the Democrat Party. So when they talk about they're going to reduce the price of gasoline, no, they're not. They're going to drive it up like it is in California, $8 a gallon. Diesel, almost $10 a gallon. This is their dream. This is what they want to do. And they're going to unleash everything they can. And this is why the election's so important. Also because if they add 4 seats to the Supreme Court, there's no even point in arguing this stuff before the Supreme Court. They will win every time. Every time. So they will be able to sue oil companies. They will destroy the oil industry. We will not be able to produce oil to the extent we need for you to have gasoline, home heating oil, all these products, fertilizer and so forth. They're all going to be affected. You're going to be forced into electric cars, but there's not going to be any electricity to handle it all. And you can also imagine internationally what that's going to do to us. So these people are bomb throwers. And the Democrat Party has no intention of lowering the price of fuel. When they were in power, they drove up the price of fuel. It was even higher than it is today, inflation adjusted. In fact, they drove up the price of everything. Clothing, food, housing, so forth. They did that. They did it. Go ahead.
17: Other than your litigation is going to address it. So as a practical matter, what should happen?
18: As a practical matter, I think before these defendants face the kind of liability that they are projecting, We are going to have to satisfy the Dormant Commerce Clause. It's choice of law rules and restrictions on choice of law that come from the constitutional personal jurisdiction. We're going to have to prove proximate cause, which they say we cannot prove. And, you know, the mere fact that there's going to be a lot, there could be a lot of litigation, I don't think there's anything in the Constitution that says preemption arises from whenever, you know, a state law, if copied in other states, could cause a lot of litigation.
19: Well, and with the overlay that, of course, we're not talking about regulation of emissions at all. It's just sort of the production. Now, why does that have any significance in the case? There's a reason why aren't these suits directed at greenhouse gas emissions?
18: I think in part because of Ouellette. I think that is a field that has been occupied in significant part by federal law.
19: I'm sorry to interrupt, but isn't your suit an attempt to evade those decisions?
18: It's an attempt.
19: It's an effort to reduce emissions. The fuel production itself doesn't have the sort of universal harm that we're talking about.
18: No, it does not.
16: All right, we're going to go. You get the Dormant Commerce Clause. Anybody know what that is? That's really not in the Constitution. It was made up by judges and justices in the past. But it prohibits states from passing laws that discriminate against or unduly burden interstate commerce, which is the whole purpose of the Commerce Clause to begin with. And he says, well, we're going to have to prove that it doesn't and so forth. So, no, you want it to prove anything if they stuff the Supreme Court. This is what they're all betting on. I'll be right back.
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1: Bringing the family together every night.

0: We're here with actually a good friend of mine. Mike Lawler is running in a tough district, and I very much want him to win, and I've endorsed him strongly. And my attitude in this election is very simple. Vote Republican. Up and down the chain. Up and down the line. The Democrats are radicals. They're nuts. And we're not just debating little issues here. We're debating the survivability of this nation. So I want to welcome my friend Mike Lawler, who's in a district in New York, not too far from New York City. How are you, my friend?
1: I'm doing well, Mark. How are you?
0: I'm good. Tell everybody the counties or the towns that are in your district, so especially the people who are listening in New York, so they know.
1: Yeah, it's just north of New York City, Rockland County, where I live. It's a county of about 340,000 people. Westchester County, I have the northern portion, everything north of the Tappan Zee Bridge. The Clintons and George Soros are my constituents.
0: Congratulations.
1: In Bedford. Yes, they're very happy to have me. I have Putnam County, just north of Westchester, and then three towns in Dutchess County, East Fishkill, Beekman, and Pawling. So I go from the New Jersey border to Connecticut.
0: So it's a big district.
1: It's for a non-urban district, it's actually relatively condensed. It's because it's the immediate suburbs, so it's densely populated. A lot of cops, firefighters, veterans living in the district. It's about 780,000 residents, but it's from one end to the other is about an hour. So it's not too bad, all things considered.
0: Some of these guys, they represent, states like Montana or Wyoming, and it takes them, 3 days to get from one town
1: like
0: to the other.
1: 7 hours.
0: Yeah, exactly. Crazy. How is it looking, and what do you want to tell the nation and your constituents in your district why this is so important?
1: Well, look, this is a district that determined control of Congress in 2022 when I defeated Sean Patrick Maloney, the chair of the DCCC at the time. And it's a district that determined it in 24 when I was one of only three Republicans to win a seat that Kamala Harris won. And it'll determine it again. This is a district that has 80,000 more Democrats than Republicans. It's very diverse district. It's got one of the largest Jewish populations of any congressional district. 19% of my district is Latino. It's home to the largest contingent of cops, firefighters, veterans. 50% of households have a cop, a firefighter, or a veteran living in the household. So very diverse, affluent, but blue-collar, working class. Look, we're in New York. Democrats control everything. Kathy Hochul has a 60% disapproval. Chuck Schumer has a 70% disapproval. You know where Donald Trump is? 49% disapproval. The fact is that Democrats have run the state of New York into the ground, and I'm the only thing standing in the way of all-out socialism from Mamdani to Hochul up the Hudson River. And I think voters appreciate the fact that I say what's on my mind. I say what I believe. Whether I agree or disagree with the president, I'm not afraid to say it. Whether I agree or disagree with my party, I'm not afraid to say it. I stand up for my constituents. I do what I believe is right. I'm unafraid to call out the radical nuts from Mamdani to Hassan Piker to Tucker Carlson. I don't care whether you're Republican or Democrat. I will always stand up against those who seek to destroy this country and really engage in conduct that I just fundamentally disagree with. And, I think as we look at the choice in this election, it is a choice between common sense and crazy, capitalism and communism. And my opponent, Kate Conley, a combat war veteran, I appreciate her service to our country. But the fact is that she agrees with the radical socialists on a number of issues, including open borders and sanctuary state policies. She supports a government takeover of healthcare. She supports increasing taxes by $4 trillion. And at the end of the day, she would do nothing to stop the crazies that have taken over the Democratic Party.
0: And in the end, she will vote for Hakeem Jeffries to be speaker and all the other lunatics to be speaker who have promised to dismantle our Constitution, our economic system, our borders, push DEI and all the rest of it. And you're one of the hardest working members of Congress that I know. And you work very, very hard for your constituents, and you spend a lot of time day and night on that sort of thing. And I think that would pay off over time, don't you?
1: No question. And I feel very good about where we are on the ground. At the end of the day, it's the voters that make the decision, not the pundits, not the pollsters. And I feel very good about where we are in the district. We've closed over 10,000 constituent cases in less than 4 years. I've done over 2,000 in-person events throughout my district. I show up in every community. I engage on the issues. I'm omnipresent in the media, including on channels that don't necessarily share our views, because I believe at the end of the day, you have to deliver the message. Yes, you have to deliver the message to the voters. And I think most of the voters in my district appreciate the fact, whether they agree with me or not, they know I'm working hard, they know I'm doing the job, and they know I'm fighting for them and their families.
0: There's a handful of Democrats, in the House, and only on some issues in which they're reasonable. And you sort of have plucked them and try to work with them on the more reasonable positions, correct?
1: No question. And it's why Jared Golden, a Democrat from Maine, endorsed me for reelection. I'm the only member of the House who has been endorsed for reelection by a sitting member of Congress from the opposite party. My best friend in Congress is a Democrat, Josh Gottheimer. We work together on myriad of issues, from, you know, a strong U.S.-Israel relationship to combating anti-Semitism to putting in place common sense guardrails on AI, you know, and so on. And Josh and I, you know, we live 20 minutes apart, and it's important to actually try and solve the issues facing the American people.
0: When we come back with Mike Lawler, he did all of you folks out there a favor, and you're all going to benefit from it. And when we come back, he'll tell us where we can go to help him. We'll be right back.
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14: I just instantly started freaking out, yelling to the world, "What's going on?" 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I mean, I'm out in the middle of nowhere. I had no idea what was going on.
11: From the frozen woods of Maine to the mountains of Montana, from an archery opener gone wrong in Wisconsin to a father's last walk through the Minnesota deer woods. 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
11: 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Blood Trails.
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1: And I strongly endorse Mike Lawler, who I know to be a stand-up guy. Mike Lawler, you've saved a lot of people in the middle class a lot of money, people who own homes and so forth. Explain that.
2: No question, Mark. In the 2017 tax bill, the state and local tax deduction, which had been in effect for about 100 years, was capped at $10,000 instead of unlimited. And so in high tax states like New York or California, people took a big hit. And when I ran for Congress, I said that I would never support a tax bill that didn't lift the cap on salt. And I want to thank President Trump because ultimately, we were able to negotiate a deal that lifted the cap from $10,000 to $40,000 and produced, real tax savings for hardworking middle-class families all across the country. And it wasn't just blue states. You look at a state like Texas, they have high property taxes. And during the seven-year period of the Tax Cuts and Jobs Act, 37 states blew through the $10,000 cap. So at the end of the day, this was a positive step forward. It put thousands of dollars back in the pockets of hardworking middle-class families. It had an income cap of $500,000, so this did not benefit the billionaires and the millionaires, as the Democrats say. But this was a key component of the tax bill, including no tax on tips, no tax on overtime, no tax on Social Security, the doubling of the standard deduction, the expanded child tax credit, the 20% business tax credit, the 100% expensing of plant property and equipment. These are all key provisions that put money back in the pockets of working class and middle class families, small business owners who are the lifeblood of our economy, who create jobs, who create economic growth. It was a positive step forward, and I was proud to deliver for my district. Over 90% of my constituents were able to fully deduct their state and local taxes as a result. Now, we got to fix the problems in New York, and we need to elect Bruce Blakeman as our next governor because Kathy Hochul is a disaster. And New York has the highest tax burden, the worst business climate. We lead the nation in out-migration. But this was a win for not just New York, but for Americans all across the country.
1: And I want people to understand how rare this is. One congressman, now you had help, but still, you were the leader of this effort. One member of Congress, one out of 535, who has this kind of an impact across the board to put money back in the pockets of people in your district and all over the country. This was very, very important, I think. And I want people to also understand something else. Where I live in Florida, the state does not impose a property tax. The counties do. And I suspect it's the same in New York, Mike, or no?
2: Correct. County and municipal and schools.
1: So you have literally red states, and yet in these counties, and I'm in a red county, they spend like drunken Marxists. They go crazy. They just go crazy, and they just screw around with the property taxes. Maybe they'll increase the millage and pretend they're not increasing your property tax because the value stays the same or vice versa. They have all kinds of tricks up their sleeves. But it is huge, the property tax. So you have situations where people are paying off their mortgages, or seniors have paid off their mortgage, but they have this second mortgage called property taxes, right? And so they don't fully own their home if they can't afford those property taxes. And you've made it much more affordable with this deduction. Very, very important. And
2: and it was a big win. It was a big,
1: big
2: win.
1: Big. And you had to fight like hell to get it. And the president backed your effort eventually, and that's very, very good, and I'm glad he did. But you took on the mob that took to the street, was burning New York, was pushing Jew hatred, Israel hatred, Christian hatred too. This is Marxist Islamist yep. movement that's out there. You went there with a few of your members of the Republicans, maybe one or two Democrats, Josh Gottheimer among them, and you confronted them and you faced them. Explain that.
2: No question. Actually, and Josh and I did an event at Hillel at Columbia University and pushing back against the radicals and Jew haters. But I went with Speaker Johnson at the height of the protests at Columbia University. And we called on the president to step aside. She did a horrific job protecting those Jewish students. And I called them out for what they are, an embarrassment to our nation. They were doing the bidding of Iran and its terror proxy network and trying to intimidate Jewish students, threatening them physically with violence. You have people like Hassan Piker today saying if you support the state of Israel as a Jewish American, you should expect violence. It's absolutely outrageous. And I, for one, as a practicing Catholic, I'm Irish-Italian Catholic. I represent one of the largest Jewish populations of any congressional district in this country. I am proud of our Judeo-Christian values that are at the foundation of our nation. They are at the foundation of our Constitution, our rule of law. And I, for one, will never relent in defending our values and the ideals that we hold dear. And that includes standing up for and protecting our Jewish American population here in the United States and in Israel, where over 700,000 Americans live at any given time. 700,000 Americans are living in Israel at any given time. They are our greatest ally. They are a beacon of hope and freedom and opportunity in the Middle East. They have not committed a genocide. And anybody who says otherwise, it is purely on the basis of Jew hatred and anti-Semitism.
1: Mm-hmm. Now, you say you have police and retired police, many of whom live in your district and so forth. And I assume they're aware that the leadership of the Democrat Party believes in defunding the police, undermining the police, taking their immunity away, all over the state of New York, all over the country for that matter. So regardless of what this Democrat who you're running against says, the fact is she's going to be voting for leadership who are going to carry the water for the most radical elements. Isn't that true?
2: Very true. In our debate last week on News 12, I gave her four opportunities to denounce Zohran Mamdani, and she refused to do it. The fact is Zohran Mamdani, AOC, and Bernie Sanders, they're leading the Democratic Party. Nobody knows what Chuck Schumer or Hakeem Jeffries are running on or what they believe. Hell, most people don't even know who they are, but they do know what Zohran Mamdani, AOC, and Bernie Sanders are fighting for: defund the police, abolish ICE, open borders, sanctuary states, a government takeover of healthcare, increasing taxes by trillions of dollars, increasing spending by trillions of dollars. They want to seize the means of production. They want to seize private property. They want to freeze the rent, free busing, government-run grocery stores, and on we go. Mm-hmm. This socialist Marxist ploy will fail, and it'll fail miserably. It has never succeeded wherever it's been tried. And as Margaret Thatcher said, the problem with socialism is eventually you run out of other people's money. This is a choice election. And Americans need to choose between common sense and crazy, capitalism and Marxism. And I choose common sense and capitalism every day of the week.
1: One last point. Let's talk about health care. Since the Democrats passed Obamacare, the cost of health care has skyrocketed. The ability for people to get into the specialists they want to get to has become extremely difficult. There are longer waiting times and so forth. But my question to you is, they want Medicare for all. Medicare for all means it ceases being an insurance program. The people who paid into it are no better than the illegal aliens who will get onto Medicare. They will destroy Medicare, won't they?
2: No question. Look, this is a system that has been designed to fail by the Democrats. They want a government takeover of healthcare. They want to do Medicare for all. It would cost $34 trillion. It is completely unsustainable. And ultimately, it will result in rationing. It will result in bureaucrats making the decision about whether or not you live or die, whether or not you get the treatment you need or not. And we've seen it hasn't worked in these countries in which it's been tried. It's why so many Canadians come to America to get health care. It is not a system that works. Now, That being said, the current system doesn't work, and we need to fix it. And, you know, insurance company profits are up 2,000% since Obamacare took effect. Why? Because they wrote the bill. They benefit from the bill. Access to care is critical. Cost is critical. We need to bring it down. There's no question. President Trump has been working to bring down the cost of prescription drugs. They're down over 3%, the highest drop in over 60 years, precisely because he's been willing to take on the status quo. We passed a bill through the House, Associated Health Plans, that would allow small businesses the ability to pool resources together and purchase health plans for their employees. Increasing the risk pool, it would drive down costs by 11%. Every single Democrat voted against it. Every single one. It's absolutely crazy. We need to reform the system. I'm willing to lead this fight, but a government takeover of healthcare is definitely not the answer.
1: When does voting start in New York?
2: Early voting starts October 24th. And runs through November 1st. And then, of course, Election Day is on November 3rd. So it's coming quick. I feel very good about where we are, but we need to get everybody out to vote. And if folks want to support us in this final stretch, they can go to lawlerforcongress.com and donate, or text Mike to 85007. My opponent raised over $5 million through Act Blue in the last quarter. Lord knows where that money was coming from. But we are in a fight, and we need to make sure we get across the finish line. As I said earlier, my race will determine control of Congress. And whether you agree with me on everything or not, at the end of the day, we need to make sure that we hold the House and stop the socialist death march that is on the way.
1: Isn't Act Blue under investigation for taking foreign money or something?
2: They are. And by the way, my opponent was the head of CISA for the 2024 elections, for the elections division. And this is something that she completely turned a blind eye to when it was clear that Act Blue was funneling foreign dollars into our elections. She didn't care because it benefits the Democrats.
1: Mm-hmm. All right, my friend. Well, we wish you all the best. Hang in there, and I think you're going to do just great.
2: Thank you, Mark. I appreciate it.
1: All right, you take care of yourself. I've come to know him personally, ladies and gentlemen. He's not only the most solid guy you're going to get out of that district. On the big issues, he's very, very good. He's very, very good. Rich, you're in the district, right? Am I wrong about that? That's your district. That's your congressman, right? Open the mic. You like him a lot, don't you?
3: Excellent man, yes.
1: Yeah. Yeah, I've come to know him. And look, if you disagree with him, he's happy to listen to you and so forth and so on. And it's a tough district, but I know all the cops there and the firefighters there and their relatives and all the veterans there. I know they're going to do the right thing. They're not going to vote for a Democrat who's going to vote for these radical, crazy kooks who seek to destroy our country, our military, our law enforcement, who seek to destroy our Constitution and open our gates to more and more Islamists coming in there. There is no way blue-collar Democrats who are cops, retired firefighters, emergency personnel, military, veterans, there is no damn way in hell they're going to vote for that. That's my prediction. They'll vote Republican. They're not going to vote for Islamists and Marxists. That they're not going to do. And you may have somebody who's running in that district who's pretending she's none of those things, but let me tell you something. She wouldn't be getting $5 million. She wouldn't be backed by the modern Democrat Party. She wouldn't be pledging to vote for Hakeem Jeffries and the other radicals if they didn't think they had her in their back pocket. So they do. You know, I've told you for a long time that Pure Talk is the best wireless company out there. 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And welcome to our family over there at Pure Talk. We'll be right back.
0: Mark Levin. When you ponder the icons of autumn.
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6: Three staccato cries of Mayday and an eyewitness report of a mid-air explosion is about all that is known this morning of the British Columbia air disaster, which yesterday claimed 52 lives.
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Uh-oh. Ah, here we are. You know, folks, I believe America is under a biblical assault of forms. Not from some foreign army, but from within. False peace, open borders, socialism.

0: from Hagee Ministries, 855-694-9647. Or jhm.org/Levin and do it right now because we're going to take a little break. The Power Hour, Hour 3 is upon us. There's so much more to cover. I've got a little surprise for you also in Hour 3. I've also decided that this weekend on Life, Liberty, and Levin Saturday, no guests. The entire hour will be me. I have no writers. I have no editors, so it's an enormous amount of work. I have no researchers, but you're used to this by now. Much of the rest of the country is too. But it's very, very important. Our big drive to victory. It's a must. I'll be right back.
1: Drew Wilson here.
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4: Hey, what's happening, fellow sports fans? It's Andy West. Let's look back on this day in sports history, October 6th. We'll start off today in 1926. Babe Ruth becomes the first Major League Baseball player to hit 3 home runs in a World Series game as the New York Yankees beat the St. Louis Cardinals 10-5 in Game 4 at Sportsman's Park in St. Louis. Only 3 others in the history of baseball have accomplished this feat: Reggie Jackson, Albert Pujols, and Pablo Sandoval. Oh, and Babe again, he did it in 1928 as well. Today in 1993, Michael Jordan announces his retirement after 9 seasons in the NBA. Of course, we know MJ was not done. He'd return on March 18, 1995, and he led the Bulls to another 3 NBA titles. And today in 2010, Roy Halladay pitched the second no-hitter in postseason history, leading the Philadelphia Phillies over the Cincinnati Reds 4-0 in Game 1 of the National League Division Series. Halladay had also pitched a perfect game earlier in the season, making him the first pitcher to do so in the same calendar year.
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5: I'm Sue Guzman, Fox News. President Trump with another campaign rally tonight, this one in Grand Island, Nebraska. Spoke about the administration's crackdown on massive welfare fraud.
6: We're ending billions of dollars in Obamacare fraud, where shady insurance brokers got paid millions and millions of dollars in commissions to enroll people in really improperly, like nobody's ever seen. Obamacare is a total fraud. It's crappy health insurance for massive amounts of money.
5: The president hoping his appearances in 19 states leading up to the midterms will increase Republican turnout. Former pastor and American Idol contestant Caleb Flynn sentenced on 9 charges for the murder of his wife Ashley earlier this year in their Ohio home. Miami County Judge Deneen Pratt.
7: Count 1, aggravated murder, an unclassified felony. The court imposes a prison sentence of life without the possibility of parole, which by operation of law is a mandatory prison sentence to be served with the Ohio Department of Rehabilitation and Corrections.
5: Flynn also received sentencing for other charges, including tampering with evidence, which will be added to his life sentence. President Trump promising Americans that prices will come down and the conflict with Iran will end after the midterms. It comes as 71% of voters in a Fox poll say the White House has no plans to end it. Michigan Democratic Senate candidate Abdul El Sayed telling Fox's The Story with Martha McCallum the conflict has put the economy and national security at risk.
8: At the grocery checkout counter, at the pump for gas, in our tax dollars, And then you ask yourself, does more war make us actually

0: safer. And I think the argument that we continue to need to learn is that less war in the world is usually safer.
1: El Sayed faces Trump-backed Republican Mike Rogers in the midterm elections. 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
12: Hello, America. 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Our number, 877-381-3811, 877-381-3811. Captain Smith Machachar the Fly Dubai pilot, the Indian pilot, the great hero, spoke with Benjamin Netanyahu and in Israel, in the Hebrew calendar, today is the October 7th, if you will, anniversary, third year of what took place, the slaughter that took place there. It's a very somber day there, a very somber day by all of us who just feel what took place there was the epitome of inhumanity and evil. And I sure hope he gets reelected as prime minister. For our sake here in the United States, we need a partner like that. We need somebody who will stare down Iran and the other enemies there. The others won't do it. I'm not sure the administration understands this. I'm not sure the vice president understands it, that's for sure, or some of the others, but the fact of the matter is, this could do great damage to us under the circumstances, because when we went to them for help and we needed their help and so forth, he was there. Obviously, we provided them with support and help too, and that's the way a partnership works. That's the way an alliance works. And yes, we were mostly aligned with them. No doubt about it. Here is the Indian captain speaking to Prime Minister Netanyahu. Cut 13, go.
10: The co-pilot offered, I mean, he wanted to pray, which a lot of locals, they do pray, and which is not out of the ordinary. But while he was praying, out of respect, I was just looking at the front and not at the back. And suddenly, after, I think I would say about 4 or 5 minutes, there was a big blow to the back of my head. My first thought was that there was a catastrophic damage to the aircraft and something is not right. But then after that, the blow kept coming one after the other. And that's when I realized that it's not the aircraft, it's the other guy who was in the cockpit with me. I did try to stop him, but because of his initial blows, my vision was almost like nothing. And I was completely blurred out. And at that point, the next feeling that I had was, the aircraft was sharply going down. So my memory is still in bits and pieces right now. But this is what I remember out of that time. And I did try and manage to open the door once, but I think he shut it back close. And at this point, I remember I was lying down on the cockpit floor. And I felt the aircraft and the whooshing sound and people screaming. And as I was telling the ambassador here, that I had that one last fight left in me, that, you know, call it personal or call it for people, but let's say I did it, that if I don't do it, I'm gonna die. And that's when I pushed against everything. I gave everything that I had and just went for the door and opened the door. And thankfully, people were waiting to pounce back, took over the control, and the rest is what you know, sir.
12: That is even more stunning than I realized. That really is absolutely unbelievable. I had a wonderful interview that was aired on Sunday with Associate Justice Sam Alito. I just want to spend a little time, because we don't have a lot of time, playing one or two clips for those of you who may have missed it. And for that, you get a demerit. I'm sorry, but a demerit. Justice Sam Alito on Life, Liberty, and Levin last night, originalism could be in danger if wrong steps are taken. Cut 21, go.
13: What is originalism, and what do you have to be careful about when you're looking at originalism?
14: Well, originalism is a fancy term for reading the Constitution the way we customarily read all other legal documents, and in fact, many other documents. They have a meaning, and they mean what they meant on the day when they were created. In the case of the Constitution today still means what it meant when it was adopted in 1789, or when the Bill of Rights were adopted in 1791. Some people don't like that. They want the Constitution to mean whatever they want it to mean at a particular point in time. They want it to protect things that it doesn't protect. They want it to allow things that it doesn't allow. So that's originalism, and it's very important. Justice Scalia, Judge Bork, former Attorney General Ed Meese were really the founding fathers of originalism, and it has made great strides with the federal judiciary. It's even won some very prominent adherents in legal academia. I want it to succeed, and I think there is some danger that it will not succeed if it takes a wrong turn. And so I've created this image in the book of an originalist judge driving down a highway with a whole series of off-ramps, seven of them, in fact. Six of them are wrong turns. I think if an originalist judge turns off the proper course, which leads to the success of originalism, turns off the proper course on any of those six off-ramps, originalism will go astray and it will be endangered. And then there's one at the end which presents a significant choice for a judge, and the judge could continue on the road or could take a detour that can lead to the same place. But that's what I'm trying to do with originalism.
12: I could have listened to him for 5 hours, but it was a very good back and forth where, as you know, long form interview, I ask a question and I allow the guest to answer, and he was fantastic. Let's slip one more in here. Let's go to 23. Cut 23, Mr. Producer, go.
15: Is this issue of virtue? In other words, you can write the greatest constitution on the face of the earth, but if the people don't have virtue, because in our country it's the consent of the governed, it's the representatives and so forth and so on, you're going to lose your country. Is that what he was saying? Is that what you're pointing out there?
14: Yes, that's exactly right. The success of the Constitution, the success of our republic, the preservation of our republic, does depend ultimately on the citizenry. It depends on ordinary citizens. I think President Reagan once said something like, American liberty is never more than one generation from extinction. So ultimately, the success of the republic depends on the people. It depends on citizens. And it does depend on what the framers, and George Washington in particular, thought was of paramount importance, and that is civic virtue. Perhaps by speaking out, perhaps just by going to the polls in voting, and having a spirit of citizenship, which at times requires personal sacrifice to further the good of the country and to preserve the country. Of course, that's expressed most eloquently by the men and women who serve our country in the military and all of those who have sacrificed in order to preserve the country. But it is up to all of us to work on the Constitution, really on a daily basis. That is, work on it. By that I mean preserve it, defend it.
12: It's one of my favorite interviews ever. Up there with President Trump and Walter Williams and Thomas Sowell. These are all my heroes. They're all my heroes. Yep. I'll be right back.
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0: You know, ladies and gentlemen, it's always an honor to talk to Shelby Steele or Eli Steele, his son. Shelby Steele has done an enormous amount for this country. It's taken enormous guts, enormous courage. And there's really a handful of people who've been in their position, his position, and has had the courage to speak out and write so beautifully and speak so beautifully. And I have his son, Eli Steele, with us right now, who's also a young man, may I say, being the age I am, of great courage and great loyalty to his father and his mother and so forth. And they have a documentary essay that's available called White Guilt. And it's a bold new documentary, father and son confront the uncomfortable truth that white guilt, not white racism, white guilt is the new evil reshaping societies across the globe. It is prescient. It is timely. And I want to welcome Eli to the program. Eli, welcome to the program. And tell us in more detail what the documentary is about.
1: First, Mark, thank you very much for having me. You and my father go way back. Yeah. So it's an honor to be on this show. And people are kind of starting, obviously, like your audience, to know that I am deaf. So I speak with the deaf accent. So that way they can just know what that is. As for the documentary, we knew, I think my father was the one that had the ability to see what was going on in America. And he knew that you could not have a collision between the civil rights movement and white supremacy in the 1960s without them sort of fallout. White people were on top. And the civil rights movement said, no, you're on top because you use your race as your power. And race is immoral. And so the whites fell. And that fallout was white guilt. Because whites, in a way, many whites wanted to get back on top. They wanted to be innocent of America's racial crimes. And so my father said, okay, well, this white guilt, I mean, that's the fallout. But I don't think even he predicted how much it would grow and how much it would devastate America and the rest. And so that's why we made this movie, to document white guilt from the 1960s all the way to today. So you're going from the 1960s to October 7th, and you should see how powerful this force is, and the invisible force. Most people don't understand it. They think it's Marxism. They think it's all these, and it is. I mean, those are all forces. But what mm-hmm. is Greece? They allowed the forces to enter our society. You need a grievance, and that is white guilt.
0: Now, so it would be white guilt that prevents our society as a whole, but certainly the ruling class, I suppose, from taking on not just black militancy at this point, but sort of this international militancy that comes out of the third world, like this Islamist movement and so forth and so on. Would you agree with that?
1: Yes. My father was a black liberationist in his early 20s. He believed that the third world, that the people of the third world should unite, I mean, people of color, the Philippine, the Palestinian, the blacks. We should all unite and take on the white oppression, whether it be the white supremacists in America or the Israelis in the Middle East. And so a lot of people never really saw this power or the ability for this power to grow. But white guilt is very deductive because it really allows the tribalism and that divides us into the oppressed and the oppressor. And so the Palestinian, for example, and the black militant, for example, knew that if they could make themselves the victim and the right to oppressor, it would give them enormous power. And that's why my father says the white guilt is literally the same deal as black power. Mm-hmm. Same deal with the Palestinians or the Islamists. Because if you can, the Palestinians in 1967 had just lost the war to Israel, another war. They knew they could not beat Israel on the battlefield. So how do you do that? You go into the minds of the people. You start spreading the liberation and ideology, which says we, the people of color, are the victim of these white oppressors. And white people have fallen because the colonial empires were falling. The American, all of that. So there was an enormous amount of guilt and so forth. And that was currency, I should use my father's term, so that was currency of power. And so the Palestinians, the blacks in America, they all knew if they could exploit this power, it would get you, they would just go to wherever they can go. There was no mistake that we went from BLM in 2020 to October 7th in 2023. And in this transaction, right guilty transaction, because the white by innocent, the blast self-victimization, the Palestinian self-victimization. So the content in the transaction of the white, the minority can the variable, the minority can shift. That's why the Palestinians can easily go into that victim deep and so forth. So it's a perfect formula for the left.
0: That is brilliant. Brilliantly put. And I want people to know that in this documentary essay that's so important, you have some fantastic people in addition to your father and you. You have David Mamet, Baya Unger Sargon, Pastor Corey Brooks, Jody Shaw, Paul Rossi, Jason Riley, Raphael Mangual, Andrew Gutman, Seneca Scott, and others who refused the kneel, paid for it. And we're running out of time this segment. If people want to get and see this, where do they go?
1: 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You can get it on Amazon, Apple TV, and Google Play.
0: So let's post that, Mr. Producer, whiteguilt.com, Amazon.com, Apple, folks. I really want you to enjoy this. I want you to see it. I want you to learn from it. I want you to share it with a whole lot of people. Eli, you're the best, man. My best to your whole family. God bless you.
1: Thank you so much, Mark. It's a true pleasure to be on. Thank you very much.
0: God bless you, my friend. We'll be right back.
2: 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Now, Rob Schmidt is on Newsmax tonight talking about the war for America's future. 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
1: I want to go to a few callers if we can squeeze them in a minute. But first, Martha McCollum, I'm a big fan of hers, with El Sayed. He was very rude. He kept interrupting. He really didn't have anything new to say. But his tactic now is to drown out anybody who doesn't agree with him to make it difficult to do an interview. But Martha did a great job. And here we are. Cut 19. Go.
3: Okay, so here you are in Los Angeles with the Soros family. So my question is, how is this not taking money from billionaire oligarchs and power brokers?
4: So when individuals want to give to my campaign, I welcome their support. You know what I don't do? I don't call corporations. I don't call AIPAC.
1: All right, stop, please. Corporations are not allowed to give campaign contributions directly to a candidate. You can have a corporate political action committee, but that's funded by employees, not corporate money. So I just wanted to be clear about that. So he's lying, number one. Number two, he doesn't have to call billionaires. They have outreach. They have campaign workers. They have finance directors. So it's not a matter of him calling billionaires. So he's not so clever, but he is diabolical. Go ahead.
4: Let me just finish my point. In my primary, I got outspent 11-1. 11-1. $70
1: million. You know what, ladies and gentlemen? I'm tired of this argument from him and everybody else. He's outspent 11-1. A guy like him, I hope he's outspent 1,000-1. What do you think about that? What is this? Socialism? Everybody has to spend the same amount of money? The Democrats usually overwhelm our guys, okay? It's all crocodile tears. But what do I care if he's outspent 10-1, 20-1, or 1,000-1? He's a Marxist Islamist who hates America. He's a Jew hater. He's all the things that I despise. I despise him. So I want him to be outspent 10-1, 11-1, 1,000-1. I want him to lose. I want America to win. Go ahead.
4: Super PACs from AIPAC, from corporations, Big Pharma, Big Tech.
1: AIPAC. AIPAC. Always with the Jew thing. His father was part of the most radical Islamist front in this country with CARE, and I believe the Muslim Brotherhood. Now we know his sister or his wife's sister, somebody's sister was on a terrorist watch list. I think it's his sister. It's all public, yes. Okay, it's his sister. And I have to worry about billionaires. First of all, they're not all billionaires, but I don't care. I'm glad we have patriotic billionaires who want to defeat pieces of crap like this rather than Soros and that jerk that hangs out in Shanghai, billionaire with the communists, or Act Blue that takes money from foreign governments. Go ahead.
4: Utility company. You know who I've never called? I've never called one of them. But here's the difference. When you take their money and then you're in a position to govern on their issues, guess what happens? You turn a blind eye. You vote 19 times to keep prescription drug prices high. Individuals want to support a campaign.
1: Excuse me. I don't know what he's talking about or who he's talking about. You vote 19 times to keep prescription drug prices high. I suspect if that's Rogers, he voted for a government takeover of pharmaceutical companies, is my guess. He voted against government control of pricing, which would be a disaster. That's my guess. But the way these commies and Islamists speak, you know, they pretend they're for the little guy. What has the communist movement been for the little guy? They imprison the little guy. They enslave the little guy. What have the Islamists been for the little guy? Same thing. Who do you think was slaughtered in Iran? Who do you think's being slaughtered in Yemen? Who do you think's being slaughtered in Saudi Arabia? Billionaires? No, the little guy. And I mean little. Like little girls. All right, Mr. Producer. Let us continue. Let me see. We have some callers here. Give me one second to pull up our call screen. All right. Let's go to Bennett in Ava, Missouri, the great KTLO. Bennett, go right ahead.
5: 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It's an honor to speak to you. I listen to you every chance I get on this radio station I've got down here. And I'll tell you what, this may be a little bit out of the ordinary, but I want to tell you that I am a gay man in a committed relationship that votes Republican since I was old enough to vote. And I want to tell
1: you,
5: everything that you lay out, every single thing that you lay out for all of us, I don't know why people are not waking up. You know what? I'm not a billionaire or a millionaire or even a thousandaire. Sometimes I'm not even a hundredaire. I'll tell you that. And what I continue to do is look at the conservative values that my family brought me up in. Mm-hmm. And I'm sorry that the media wants to portray everybody that is gay or lesbian or XYZ, whatever they say. We're not all like that, let me tell you. And I want to put that out on national radio because there are hundreds of people that I know, so I know there's more than that, that we vote Republican and we vote to back Trump and we vote the Republican Party because we know that this country cannot go forward in the way that that Democratic Party and that leftist ideals want us to go to. So I just wanted to call you and let you know that there are people out here that we're not, they call us the, you know, the whatever, blah, blah, blah, but we're not that way. A majority of us, and I listen to you every day, and we vote, and I'll be there in another, 30 days, and I'll be voting for the Republican Party, because that's what I want to see, even though I have no children, I've got nieces and nephews, I've got kids, and I'm the director of a public library, and maybe I shouldn't say all this on the air.
1: But I don't want to get fired, so be a little careful.
5: But I will tell you that I want to let the public know that everything that you see in that media, whatever you watch on that television, anything that they put out there, that's not the case, you know? Mm-hmm. And that's what disgusts me, is because I grew up in, you know, farming community. We worked hard. I was working hard from a little kid. So mm-hmm. I just want you to know that there's people out here that are listening to you that trust you, and you make me laugh. And if I ever go, hey, cholera, then I know that, you know, I've learned it from Mark Levin. So
1: you're very,
5: anyway,
1: you sound great.
5: I appreciate
1: great.
5: You very much.
1: Well, I want to tell you something. This president, his Treasury Secretary, Bessent, is gay, and he is a long-term partnership, too. Richard Grenell, who's a very close friend of my family, especially my wife, but very friendly, and he shows up at these Shabbat events at CPAC and so forth, was ambassador. He's gay as well. I don't really care what people are. It's just never bothered me, or it's never, you know, motivated me or anything like that. I'm just worried about saving the country, individual liberty. I'm just worried about where the Marxist, Islamist, the Democrat Party, that's an umbrella to all of it, where they are taking this country. And to me, we've got enough to fight about, and that's got to be battle number one. So I want to thank you for your very, very fine call, and it sounds like you have a great family. And God bless you, my friend. Yeah, thank you for calling. And you can call me Mark. Thank you don't need to call me Mr. Levin.
5: Well, you know, I call you the great one. So that's what me and my dad, we talk about you all the time. So thank you, sir. I appreciate you taking my call.
1: Well, you take care of yourself, and my best to your dad, too. You take care. We'll be right back.
0: Mark Levin.
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0: I want to get back to at least one clip from Justice Sam Alito on Life, Liberty, and Levin last night. He wrote this great book. And he talks about the Constitution. Each of us should really cherish it for so many reasons. One of the reasons he gives is it gives each of us personal direction. Let's check this out. Go.
1: You talk in the book about the Constitution actually is such a brilliant document, but it really is relatable to ordinary people. It gives us guidance and direction, each American, each person. What did you mean by that?
2: I said this at a commencement address at a college, and I was trying to link what I do on in my work life, which the most important part of that is interpreting and applying the Constitution to their situation. So one of the things I said is that our Constitution identifies what is most important. Our Constitution is relatively brief. If you compare our Constitution to some of the other constitutions adopted by foreign countries or to some state constitutions, ours is like this. The others are like this. They go into great detail. The Constitution doesn't do that. It focuses on the essentials, the essential structure of the government, and the most important rights that have to be protected. And what I said to the students was, it's not a bad idea if you try to do the same thing and identify what is really most important in your lives and keep that in mind throughout your lives, because there are going to be times when you're going to be tempted or lured to go astray and to depart from the fundamental things that you believe in.
0: Mm-hmm. Can we post up the book again, Mr. Producer, on Amazon? And I would just say I strongly encourage you to grab this book. It's absolutely outstanding. And I encourage you folks to go to Amazon.com right now or this evening at some point. The book's called So Ordered, An Originalist View of the Constitution, the Court, and Our Country. And you will see why he has become such an important voice for we constitutional conservatives and why he is targeted now like Clarence Thomas for character assassination by the Democrats and their media. I've known Sam Alito since 1985. It's much earlier than when I first met Clarence Thomas. He was working at the Justice Department. I was a senior Reagan official under Ed Meese at the Justice Department. And he'd been in a career position. He wanted to move to a non-career position. And he came into my office. I didn't know who he was. He introduced himself. And in order to get him cleared through the White House, I asked him to put together a memo of his conservative credentials. And I went to the Attorney General, Ed Meese. I said, this is a good guy. Here's what he has said. And the Attorney General said, well, call the White House presidential personnel. Let them know I'm strongly behind him, which means clear him. And that's exactly what took place. And for his non-career status, that's where it all started, December 1985. And that memo came up, as I've told you before, at his confirmation hearing, but it really wasn't controversial. They tried to make it a little bit, but it wasn't. And he eventually became the U.S. attorney for the entirety of New Jersey. He eventually became a circuit judge for 15 years and now on the Supreme Court for 20. And I think he's absolutely fantastic. And I encourage you to get this book, So Ordered, at Amazon.com. I would really like to see it do extremely well. And you can read it and give it as a gift, as a matter of fact. You know, I believe the enemies of this country aren't just outside our borders. They're already inside the gates. False peace and open borders, socialism, the deliberate destruction of the family and sanctity of life, persecution of the church and temple, the rise of Islam, the ugly resurgence of anti-Semitism. I think these seven threats are real. They're accelerating, and they're aimed straight at the heart of American freedom.

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8: Peek-a-boo. 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
9: Smile, buddy.
8: Come on, smile. 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
14: News: President Trump traveling to Baltimore later today to tout defense manufacturing. This after rallying in Nebraska on Monday. Fox's Jared Halpern with more from the White House.
15: The president will get an in-person look at Anduril Industries, the defense contractor delivering new autonomous capabilities to the military. President Trump is expected to make remarks at the company's facility at a massive industrial center near the port of Baltimore. The Pentagon recently announced a new drone command to oversee the development and implementation of autonomous and robotic capabilities and incorporate artificial intelligence. President Trump has urged defense contractors to speed up delivery of needed munitions and weapons systems. At the White House, Jared Halpern, Fox News.
14: NATO believes Iran poses a threat to American assets in Europe.
16: A NATO military source has told Reuters that Iran still presents an acute threat to U.S. assets in the U.K. The Iranians have been linked to a major security alert at a U.S.-run airbase in England just over a week ago. And President Trump has confirmed a known threat has now prompted the return of B-1 bombers from RAF Fairford back to the United States. The British government insists RAF Fairford is safe, a spokesman pointing to the president's comments last week where he praised the UK's police, defence and security services. Jonathan Savage, Fox News.
14: The New York Times reporting that faculty members at Cornell have voted on a rare resolution of no confidence over the administration's handling of allegations of a 2024 sexual assault by members of a fraternity. The faculty senate vote largely symbolic, no comment from Cornell. And the Chicago White Sox taking a 2-0 lead in their division series against the Guardians, winning 4-3 on Monday. The Rays went up 2-0 on the Yankees after they won 5-2 Monday night. America's listening.

0: is the Fox News Rundown. Now a look at sports.
1: The Atlanta Falcons with a big 45-24 win against the New Orleans Saints Monday to move to 2-2 on the season. Bijan Robinson had two touchdowns for Atlanta, while Brian Robinson had three touchdowns. The combined five total rushing TDs ties a franchise record. In Major League Baseball, the White Sox and Rays have taken 2-0 series leads in the ALDS. Chicago with a 4-3 win against the Guardians as they stay perfect in this postseason. And Tampa Bay with a 5-2 victory against the Yankees as New York committed four errors on the night. That's your sports on the Fox News Rundown. Tony Genualdo, Fox News.
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2: The Portland Trailblazers hiring and firing a brand new play-by-play announcer in the course of about 3 hours. Now, the Trailblazers are on the lookout for a new young, inexpensive play-by-play guy. So they hire a guy named Braden Bell, and I'm not making this up. Braden Bell got fired 3 hours after he got hired for things that he tweeted as a 12-year-old, a 13-year-old, and a 14-year-old. Let that sink in. He's good enough to get the job on merit, but because KGW's investigative reporting team found a tweet from, no joke, 17 years ago, when Braden was a 12-year-old, he's now unemployed and sadly unemployable. For OutKick's The Craig Carton Show, I'm Craig Carton, and this is the Fox News Rundown.
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8: Well, America suddenly has a gambling problem. You know, sports betting is everywhere. Prediction markets like Kalshi and Polymarket let people wager on everything from football games to elections. Politicians and regulators are asking whether we've gone too far. Fair question. But there's another gambling operation that's been sitting on street corners for decades, quietly pickpocketing people, the government lottery. And it may offer some of the worst bets in America. You know, Americans bought more than $113 billion in lottery products in fiscal 2024, according to the North American Association of State and Provincial Lotteries. That's more than $300 million every single day. And business is booming. Census Bureau data shows state lottery ticket sales nearly doubled from $52.8 billion in 2008 to $104.7 billion in 2024. Apparently, inflation hasn't killed America's appetite for becoming an instant millionaire. The odds are almost comical. Let's start with Powerball. Your odds of winning the jackpot are approximately 1 in 292.2 million. Mega Millions? 1 in 290.5 million. 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For a lower income household, that's real money. 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U.S. Lotteries transferred nearly $30.6 billion to government beneficiaries in fiscal 2024, supporting education, veterans, senior programs, and other public purposes. Great. But let's call the transaction what it is. Government is raising revenue by selling its citizens extremely long odds of becoming rich. And unlike prediction markets, there's no research that's going to help you pick six random numbers. No earnings report, no polling data, no economic forecast, just luck. Prediction markets deserve scrutiny. Sports betting deserves scrutiny. And people absolutely need to understand the risks of gambling. But government lotteries shouldn't get some moral exemption simply because the proceeds fund popular programs. Buy a Powerball ticket for entertainment. Grab a scratch-off for your birthday. Dream about the mansion and the Ferrari. Just don't confuse any of it with building wealth, because in almost every form of gambling, there's an old saying we've heard for decades: the house always wins. With America's lottery system, there's just one interesting twist. The house is your government. I'm Ted Jenkin, president of Exit Stage Left Advisors.
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9: I'm Stuart Varney, and this is the Fox Business Report.
14: The major averages kicking off the new trading week higher in a tech-led bounce, with the tech-heavy NASDAQ notching its 23rd record close of the year. AI-related stocks rose, and the Magnificent Seven big-cap tech stocks were mostly higher, led by Meta and Tesla. NVIDIA stock gained 2% for a record close. The Dow up 91 points, the NASDAQ higher by 286, S&P 500 up 51. And Nancy Tengler, CEO of Laffer Tengler, says that the AI buildup is not like what we saw in the dot-com boom in the 90s.
15: I've drawn the analogy to the 1990s for the last 4+ years because productivity-driven growth is real and it's much more powerful than it was then. But that said, we have a lot of skepticism now, and there was none in the 1990s, which means this bull market can continue to run for quite some time.
14: That's your Fox Business Report. I'm Hillary Barsky, invested in you.

0: is the Fox News Rundown. Now a look at sports.
1: The Atlanta Falcons with a big 45-24 win against the New Orleans Saints Monday to move to 2-2 on the season. Bijan Robinson had two touchdowns for Atlanta, while Brian Robinson had three touchdowns. The combined five total rushing TDs ties a franchise record. In Major League Baseball, the White Sox and Rays have taken 2-0 series leads in the ALDS. Chicago with a 4-3 win against the Guardians as they stay perfect in this postseason. And Tampa Bay with a 5-2 victory against the Yankees as New York committed four errors on the night. That's your sports on the Fox News Rundown. Tony Genualdo, Fox News.
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3: The Portland Trailblazers hiring and firing a brand new play-by-play announcer in the course of about 3 hours. Now, the Trailblazers are on the lookout for a new young, inexpensive play-by-play guy. So they hire a guy named Braden Bell. And I'm not making this up. Braden Bell got fired 3 hours after he got hired for things that he tweeted as a 12-year-old, a 13-year-old, and a 14-year-old. Let that sink in. He's good enough to get the job on merit, but because KGW's investigative reporting team found a tweet from, no joke, 17 years ago when Braden was a 12-year-old, he's now unemployed and sadly unemployable. For OutKick's The Craig Carton Show, I'm Craig Carton, and this is the Fox News Rundown.
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14: A fake teacher. I'm Jason Gotch on News Talk 1130 WISN. A Milwaukee woman is facing six felony charges after authorities say she faked her way into a classroom at Rufus King High School, claiming to be a substitute teacher and making inappropriate comments to students. Prosecutors say 23-year-old Amy Jones, a former student at the school, entered the building back on September 24th, telling office staff she was a substitute, and she was placed in a classroom for the first three periods of the day. Students reported to a school resource officer that Jones was using profane language, racial slurs, and sexually derogatory comments. Jones is charged with representing herself as a public employee. That's a felony. She also faces five additional felony counts of exposing a child to harmful descriptions. The Wisconsin Election Commission is dismissing a residency complaint against Democrat Assembly candidate Ismael Luna. State Representative Sylvia Ortiz-Velez filed the challenge following her August primary defeat, claiming Luna lied about living in Milwaukee's 8th District. Commission members voted unanimously to toss that complaint, finding no reasonable suspicion that Luna violated state law. The runner who collapsed towards the end of Milwaukee's half marathon back on Sunday and later died at the hospital has been identified. 36-year-old John Meese was from Waukesha, and he leaves behind a wife and four children. Meese is the first participant to pass away after suffering a medical episode in the 44-year history of that race. Checking the Holiday Automotive Fond du Lac Sports Scoreboard. NLDS, Game 3 tonight in San Diego. The Brewers play at the Padres. A Brewers win completes the sweep of the series and advances the Brewers to the NLCS. Monday Night Football, Falcons win at the Saints, 45-24. 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
18: Just one issue that is not road work at this hour. 794 southbound, disabled vehicle on the right shoulder at Oklahoma Avenue. 4194 northbound, the off-ramp to Rawson and the on-ramp from Rawson. Both of those remain closed with road work until 6. I'm Bonnie Green, and that's your latest total traffic.
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0: I've been running late all morning, and I couldn't figure out why. I don't know how I lost 20, 30 minutes this morning. And then I realized I forgot that I did extra show prep. I prepared an entire extra segment. I wasted a half hour of my own time. So you're going to benefit because we're going to do a little switcheroo coming up here at 6:30. Welcome to it. I'm Benjamin Yant. This is the Benjamin Yant Show. Thank you so very much for being a part of it. Thank you for waking up, starting your day. I'm going to ask a couple of questions today, most notably coming up an hour from now. There's a piece in the Journal Sentinel about the voters who disapprove of Donald Trump and how many of those voters Tom Tiffany needs. But we have to start with the basic question. Are these anti-Trump voters, or are these people who are just a little disappointed? Because there's one way to convince one of those groups. There's no way to convince any of the others. And then 7:30, I actually am a little nervous about asking this question because I don't want to give David Crowley any ideas, but why is Crowley not out with any abortion ads?
1: Oh, I haven't seen any.
0: He was talking about billionaires yesterday.
1: Yeah.
0: People are voting. We're less than a month away from Election Day, and David Crowley hasn't said one word about abortion. I have a theory. Plus, coming up just after 8 o'clock, I know that you may be disappointed with President Trump, the swamp, but let me tell you, the president's draining the swamp, and Matt Kittle wrote all about it. Once you call, you text, your tweets, because show is better when you are a part of it. So please be a part of it. Carpetland USA Flooring Center talk and text line is 414-799-1130. And, Greg, I'm going to give you first choice on this vote, but not till the commercials. I've got two new images for the logo for the Benjamin Yant Show.
1: Oh, okay.
0: I want you to tell me which one you like because these are going on shirts.
1: Oh, okay. Your shirt guy.
0: My shirt guy came through.
1: Nice.
0: We're working the specifics. Going to go down there, tour the shop, try and get him to be the official T-shirt sponsor of the Benjamin Yant Show. And you know what that means? We're finally going to get the lady listener number 5 shirts for all of the Benny and the Moms is going to become a thing. So we will soon have some swag here for the Benjamin Yant Show. Never underestimate the ability for Trump derangement syndrome to blind our friends on the left. And understand that when I say our friends on the left, I mean that as a euphemism because I can't say the F word on this radio station. That is at the heart of the coverage of other elections. Trump derangement syndrome is at the heart of what we're seeing in Canada and Brazil and likely to see in other elections around the globe. We have to start, though, back in 2016. Donald Trump has been elected president twice as a direct reaction to liberalism, globalism, and elitism. Trump won in 2016 because America simply didn't want Hillary Clinton. Not because Hillary's a woman, as they continue to try and tell us, but because Hillary Clinton is Hillary Clinton. She is the poster child for liberalism, elitism, and the new kind of one-world government run by the smartest, smuggest, and most condescending people in the room. Trump won in 2024 because America saw what the alternative to Donald Trump was, Joe Biden, more specifically the young radicals in the Biden administration, ran the United States with this globalist, elitist, liberalist view. The focus was climate change, not jobs. Intersectionality, as opposed to the value of individuals. The focus was on a government of, by, and for the elites, as opposed to a government of the people, by the people, for the people. The American people rejected that kind of thinking of, by, and for the elites. And because so many people in the mainstream media see themselves as the elites, it broke them. That is the A to B to C as to why so many media organizations, so many of the smartest people in the room, don't understand what's going on around the globe. You may have seen a story or two about Brazil's elections. The conservative there, Bolsonaro, won the first round of voting. Now, he didn't win outright because Brazil, like a lot of these countries, has weird election rules. There's going to be a runoff. But Bolsonaro appears to have the lead and should be a shoe-in once the final voting is, well, finished. There's a piece at a place called Unheard that summed up the election like this. Polls had expected the incumbent president to finish slightly ahead in the first round, given the state of the other candidates in this election who drew low single digits but are nearly all center-right. He needed to finish first in order to have serious hopes of winning the runoff, which polls predicted would be unusually narrow. Now, there are all sorts of pieces with the usual hand-wringing about the elections in Brazil. I linked to one on my X this morning from the New York Times. And they all very much carry the same kind of message. Oh, there are other governments that are turning far right. The spread of Trumpianism is terrible. There is some of that in the piece at Unheard, but it also ends with this. A victory for Bolsonaro in the runoff would complete a string of victories for right-wing candidates in Latin America, putting all of the region's major economies, with the exception of Mexico, under the control of Donald Trump allies. Now, we could probably spend an hour going over the words right-wing. Because anybody who is not a Hillary Clinton, Barack Obama, Joe Biden, Prime Minister of Canada, globalist, elitist, smartest guy in the room, climate change, intersectionality type of politician is viewed by so many in the legacy media as being right wing. Right wing now includes everybody from the Klan to people who don't want their property taxes to double over the next decade. The term right wing is intentionally broad brush smearing millions of people in this country and across the globe. The idea that all of a sudden Brazil has gone to some Boys of Brazil Nazi party is fanciful. It's not true. But that line, a victory for Bolsonaro in the runoff, would complete a string of victories for, let's change the word and say, conservative candidates in Latin America, is very important. It's the same kind of hand-wringing versus reality over an election up in Quebec, in Canada. Politico did its Politico best. As much of Canada unites against President Donald Trump's trade war, Quebec has elected a separatist premier who has promised a referendum on independence, even though most Quebecois do not want one. The Conservative Party's stunning ascent from just 3 seats 4 years ago to forming a new government with 59 seats on Monday evening has cost the Liberal Party in Quebec everything. In the minds of Politico, the New York Times, and a lot of the people who write about this stuff, they are seeing some sort of Trumpian backlash. They really want to make this Donald Trump is spilling over the borders of the United States. What is wrong with Trump in this country is now becoming wrong with other politicians in other countries. And it ignores where we began this whole conversation. Now, a lot of the piece at Politico is about the liberals' failure. It's about the general desire for change. But there's also an acknowledgement that there is a push to make Quebec independent. Voters have said no to essentially becoming their own country twice before. But now there is a serious undertone throughout a lot of Canada of people who don't like where Canada is heading. Just like there's in Alberta a similar independence referendum. There are lots of people in Canada who take a look at the liberal, globalist, elitist government and say, no, that's not for me. Politico actually wrote that. While the newly elected conservative government settles into governing, a non-binding referendum in Alberta this month has given mainstream attention to that province's separatist movement. Two separatist movements in Quebec and Alberta are dissimilar, but share a common thread in their supporters' belief that they have been historically disrespected by Ottawa. Historically disrespected by Ottawa. Now, I think that Politico means through Canada's history, Ottawa and really the Toronto Metro have simply outvoted the rest of the country. This is what you see when red states take a look at California or New York or Midwestern states take a look at Illinois. Just because you've got a lot more people doesn't mean that you are more right. Yes, you can win elections, but we don't like the way that California or Illinois or New York is going, particularly here in Wisconsin. We don't want Wisconsin to become Illinois North or the California of the Great Lakes. This is what so many in the liberal media, the people who have been blinded by Trump derangement syndrome, this is what they miss. Countries are not turning MAGA. They're not electing conservatives because Donald Trump is somehow seeping over the border or Trump has reached a separatist movement in other countries. Voters in Alberta, in Quebec, in Brazil, in so many other places have had the same kind of Trumpian response that we had in this country. They took a look at a government that was by the elites, for the elites, dominated with the elites. They took a look at liberal governments that thought more of what the EU thought of them or what the Paris Climate Accords would reflect on them or how they were viewed on CNN and in the pages of the New York Times. Voters rejected that wholeheartedly. Donald Trump's elections are not difficult to explain. America didn't all of a sudden become racist or homophobic or angry or violent or whatever CNN wants to tell us. You had 8 years of Barack Obama where he lectured the American people. He and his other smartest people in the room governed with an air of derision. When he said these are people who cling to their guns and their Bibles, when Hillary Clinton called half of this country a basket full of deplorables, Donald Trump's election was a direct result of that. And what you're seeing, whether it's in Canada or in Latin America or in other parts of the Western world, you are seeing voters reject the very same ideas that American voters rejected back in 2016. The Prime Minister of Canada is literally talking about having to defend Canada from an American invasion, not a cultural invasion, not an economic invasion, not a political invasion. He is making it seem as if Canada is going to have to go and get the rifles out of the cabinets to defend because American tanks are going to roll across the border. The Alabama National Guard has more aircraft than the entire nation of Canada. Canada, which was one of our greatest and proudest allies in World War II, can put one ship to sea with the intent to do some harm. You have people in the United States who have more of an arsenal in their basement than half of the Canadian Army. But this is where the globalists and the elitists get it wrong. They see anyone who doesn't like climate change or intersectionality or a liberal elite smug government as being a separatist or a right winger. Donald Trump got elected because of a pendulum swing. The pendulum went so far to the left so far to this government of, by, and for the elites that the American people took one look at Hillary Clinton and said, no, we don't want that. And they elected Donald Trump. Voters in Brazil aren't getting some sort of MAGA influence. There's no USAID down there doing Trump propaganda. The people of Brazil just took a look at the government, the last government that was liberal, was elite, was globalist, and said, no, the voters in Quebec take a look at what's going on in Canada and say, what you're doing for Toronto and Vancouver and all of the drugs and the immigrants and the hippies and the nonsense, that doesn't reflect us and our values. The voters in Alberta, they're the ones who pay the price for all of Canada's green energy movement. It's an oil-rich area that, well, you can't buy oil from if you live in most of Canada. Reince Priebus said it on Jay Weber's show on this very radio station just a couple of years ago. A vote for Donald Trump in 2016 was the biggest middle finger that voters in America could give to the establishment. Voters around the globe are now having their middle finger moment, and not because of Donald Trump. Not that they want Trump to come and rule them like the 51st, 52nd, 53rd state. Just they are realizing what American voters realized a decade ago. You can have a government of the people, by the people, for the people, and you're not stuck with a government of, by, and for the elites. 623. When we come back, check of news with Jason Gotch. After that, from the 50 laboratories of democracy to the 50 laboratories of lawfare, the Supreme Court has a very important question on its hands. I'm Benjamin Yacht. This is News Talk 1130 WI.
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30: The different color noises, white noise, brown noise, pink noise. Brown noise is deeper, has lower frequencies, it's got more bass, minimalizes that higher frequency. Mm-hmm. And I didn't really know this, but apparently you can liken some of these to sounds in nature. And apparently brown noise is more akin to like a river rapid or a heavy rainfall or thunder.
31: Because there's also white noise and pink noise, you think brown noise is just named after the color brown. Wrong. There was a scientist named Robert Brown from Scotland.
30: White noise is used, aside from just sleeping, a lot of times with like noise-canceling headphones and stuff, mm-hmm. masking other sounds.
31: Pink noise is a little different. It's kind of like the compromise between white noise and brown noise.
30: As far as which one is best for sleep, there have been some very middling studies over the years. But at Oxford in 2017, they said that they fell asleep 40% faster listening to white noise, but their overall sleep was about the same.
31: Okay.
30: There was a study in 2017 from Northwestern pattern of 13 older adults, and they said pink noise provided deeper sleep overall and improved ability to recall words.
29: For the entire Colorful Noises episode and everything else in the Stuff You Should Know universe, open the free iHeart app, search Stuff, and listen now.
0: All right, the images are up. If you wanna vote, and this is not a pure democracy. I mean, Uncle Benny does have a fair amount of say in what the official logo of my show is gonna be. But if you wanna see what they are, our friends at Silent Majority T-shirt created these for us. Just put them up on my X at Yount1130. Greg, I want your opinion first, because I want to see which one you like. But yeah, shirts, hats, hopefully maybe some other swag.
1: I'll repost it on mine.
0: Yeah, I did it in two. Oh, this or this, A or B. So we'll see which one you like. Coming up a couple of minutes from now, Supreme Court heard a hearing on Boulder, Colorado's climate change case. How this one comes down really will determine the future of lawfare in this country. Get to that in a minute. But first, let's get a check of news and Jason Gotch.
2: Good morning, Ben. I appreciate it. We have a creeper in Racine, 26-year-old man identified as Jacob Schuster. He's charged with multiple felonies. This past weekend at a Racine Target store, he recorded women in fitting rooms, some of the women allegedly under 18 years old. He admitted to law enforcement that he took the pictures and made the recordings, and he said he was just spying on attractive women.
0: Well, gold star for honesty, I guess. Yeah. I mean, look, she's hot. I don't know how that defense is going to work out for him in court, but gold star for honesty. Got one more?
2: I do. The runner who collapsed towards the end of Milwaukee's half marathon and later died at a hospital back on Sunday has been identified. He's 36-year-old John Meese from Waukesha. Very sad here. He leaves behind a wife and four children. He's the first participant to pass away after suffering a medical episode in the 44-year history of the Milwaukee half marathon.
0: Yeah, this is going to be the case of how. But I don't think this has anything to do with the marathon. I don't think the marathon did anything here. No. This is just, again, one of these tragic deaths that happened at something that put this into the news. Appreciate it, Jason. Thanks so very much. Forecast from the Fox 6 weather experts. Partly sunny, windy, warmer today. 70 is the high. We're at 73 tomorrow with partly sunny skies, then dip back below the 70s. 68 is the expected high on Thursday. 51 outside right now at 634 on the dot on News Talk 1130 WISN. Sports with Scott Dolphin, and it's a late game tonight for the Brewers. West Coast, I'm not going to see a single live pitch of this.
3: I know.
0: But hey, it's win tonight, and we go home and await the winner of the Dodgers and the Braves.
3: Right, yeah. That game's late this afternoon, Ben. Dodgers, Braves tied at one game each as they play game three in Atlanta. The Brewers can advance to the NLCS for the second straight year with a win tonight in San Diego. Of course, they're up two games to none after the heroics of Jackson Chourio on Sunday. Dustin May gets the start for Milwaukee tonight, and he's been really good against the Padres in his history. Now, a lot of those wins came when he was a member of the Dodgers, but earlier this year, in fact, just in the middle of August, he shut San Diego down, gave up just one run through seven innings of work. So hopefully we'll get the same outing from him tonight. It's going to be an absolute raucous crowd, similar to what we had at American Family Field, playoff baseball. As Ben mentioned, 8:30 first pitch tonight from San Diego. The White Sox are still perfect after topping the Guardians 4-3 in game two. Chicago leads that best of five, two games to none, as they go home to host Cleveland in game three on Wednesday. The Rays are up two games to none on the Yankees after winning 5-2 last night. The Braves and Dodgers, again, as we mentioned, play the same afternoon. Head coach Matt LaFleur confirming Monday the news we expected. Linebacker Edrin Cooper done for the season with an Achilles tear that he suffered in the game over Tampa Bay, the win over Tampa Bay on Sunday. The 2-2 Packers, a slight underdog as they host the Bears Sunday at noon at Lambeau Field. The Falcons destroyed the Saints 45-24 on Monday Night Football as Bijan Robinson rushed for 145 yards and two touchdowns. And the Bucks lost their preseason opener 116-97 to the Timberwolves. Ryan Rollins 15 points for Milwaukee. That's sports. I'm Scott Dolphin from News Talk 1130 WISN.
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0: Tuesday morning, Benjamin Yance Show. Thank you so very much for waking up, making the day, making us a part of your day. Coming up just after the news at 7, I want to ask voters who maybe have changed their minds about President Trump one very important question, because there's a piece in the Journal Sentinel that says you are going to decide the election this year, so we'll help you decide it. Take some calls, some texts, and some tweets. I always like to hear from you. Carpetland USA Flooring Center talking. Text line 414-799-1130. Find us on Twitter. I'm there at Yount1130. Greg is there at Gregory John. As a conservative, I've always been a fan of the Second Amendment. As somebody who makes their living sitting here saying things out loud, I'm a huge fan of the First Amendment. But I'm becoming more and more a fan, because of Democrat largesse, of the Ninth Amendment. The Ninth Amendment doesn't get the dap that the First or the Second or the Fourth gets, but it is every bit as important. The Ninth Amendment is essentially the one that says, unless the framers specifically give that power to the federal government, the power is reserved for the states. And unless the states specifically are given the power by their people, the people hold the power. This is the basis of federalism. This is the idea of the 50 laboratories of democracy. I am a big fan of the 50 laboratories of democracy. Sure, you know what? California gets to be California, but Indiana gets to be Indiana. And that's the more important one. The left has bastardized the idea of federalism since the Obama days. For our friends on the left, federalism now means that a handful of states have decided to actively fight the federal government, not because the federal government is violating the Ninth Amendment, not because the federal government is trying to stick their nose in things that should be state issues. If you remember properly, I said Nancy Pelosi doesn't need to come in and manage elections. Those are for the states. Said the same thing about President Trump. States run their elections. But for the new brand of leftist federalism, the idea is to take power away from other states. They want to force Indiana to be more like California. This is how we go from the 50 laboratories of democracy to 50 laboratories of lawfare. And one of the biggest cases as part of the 50 laboratories of lawfare went before the United States Supreme Court yesterday. Cases based out of Colorado, Boulder, Colorado, to be specific. They're suing two huge energy companies. One is essentially Canada's state-run company, and the other is ExxonMobil. The goal here is to get a payday for climate change. Now, jackpot justice in and of itself is not good, but this is worse. The city says it should be compensated for, quote, some of the costs that it has incurred as the result of alleged effects of climate change, for example, protecting its own property as well as the land of its residents. I don't know what that means either. The question before the court, though, is not how much Boulder should get, but whether Boulder can sue international companies under state law, when the norm for these cases has always been federal law. Now, that may seem like a small difference, suing in one court versus the other, but the decision in this case would mean 50 states, 50 different laws, 50 different opportunities for all manner of lawfare on all manner of issues. Because once the court says, yeah, okay, a state can sue over this, that's not the end, and it's certainly not the end for climate change. The SCOTUS blog, which does a fairly good job of covering the court and of being fair and balanced, yesterday ran with a headline that justices were sending mixed signals. Chief Justice John Roberts appeared skeptical, saying it was not uncommon for lawsuits to be based on conduct that occurs outside a state but has broad effects, including within the state. However, Justice Brett Kavanaugh, who was a member of the court most supportive of the energy company's positions, pointed to a series of Supreme Court cases that, in his words, make it crystal clear that interstate air and water pollution are matters for federal law unless Congress specifies otherwise. Before you jump on John Roberts, before you pound the desk and curse George W. Bush and say this squishy SOB, I want to play you the tape from Clarence Thomas. Because part of the genius of Thomas is he looks past the technicalities of the case and he looks to the broader implications. And Thomas frames this not as a technical, what is your path to your jackpot justice settlement? Thomas frames this as, this is the exact kind of lawfare that liberal states, blue attorney generals have been fighting for years, because if they get the power to sue these oil companies over climate change, that power is unlimited.
1: If you prevail, is there a limiting principle to whom you can, as to whom you can sue?
2: There are a number. So there's the constitutional limitations on choice of law, which require a sufficient nexus between the state whose law is to be applied and the conduct at issue. There's the Dormant Commerce Clause. There's personal jurisdiction limitations. The question here is not whether anything in the Constitution prohibits this lawsuit, but whether the specific theories that they raised and the Colorado Supreme Court passed upon below are valid.
1: So you could just as easily sue large retailers of these products?
2: I think nothing in the Constitution would prevent that. I think there we would have...
1: But nothing in your theory prevents that either, right?
2: Nothing in our theory prevents that.
0: Today it's the oil companies, tomorrow it's the gas stations. Then it's the gas pump makers. Then it's the car makers. Then it's the lawnmower makers. Then it's whatever else. Well, red dye number five, it causes harm. Let's sue the color red. Let's sue M&Ms. Let's sue, you see where this goes. The lawyer for the Trump administration who is fighting the case and essentially, you know, arguing that, yeah, this is not, don't allow this. Explain what it would look like. Telling the court that the breadth of Boulder's theory here is astonishing. He said that it would mean on an upcoming visit to Colorado, Boulder could sue him for refilling my car, thereby contributing to global climate change. Moreover, the lawyer said, Colorado would not be the only state or local government that could sue under Boulder's theory, but any individual who has suffered the effects of climate change. Now, you may think it's laughable for the idea that the city of Boulder is going to sue somebody for filling up their tank with gas. But it's not. Remember, there are states, California, that wanted to ban gas-powered cars. There are states that think if you talk about Christian faith while dealing with teenagers who maybe want to become trans, that is an attack, that is violence against trans people. There are no shortage of things to which liberals, to which blue state prosecutors, to which blue state governors would go to sue to try and force their vision of government upon the rest of the country. The idea embedded in our constitutional republic is that California gets to be California, but Indiana also gets to be Indiana. The left, because they have not been able to win the Supreme Court, because Hillary Clinton got defeated in 2016, they've given up on the idea of winning national elections, and instead they're going to this 50 laboratories of lawfare approach. If they can't get you to change your behavior by shaming you or by electing the right national elected officials, they're going to sue you to do it. They are going to sue you into compliance. And if that means that there are no more gas stations or no more people who fill up with gas in this state, so be it. What the Supreme Court is being asked is, are there any limits to which you can use the courts against the people? Are the courts there for blind justice for all, or is this the backdoor way to force every state in the nation to become California? And when you open that door, everybody gets to come through. Carpetland USA Flooring Center talk and text line wide open. 414-799-1130. John's on line one in Oconomowoc. John, Greg's telling me to give you the last word on this, so don't screw it up, okay, buddy?
3: Sounds good. Isn't this the same concept as suing McDonald's for getting fat? Now you can sue Burger King. You can sue all the other fast food chains. You can sue the dairy industry, anybody that uses butter.
0: It's even worse than that, John. And thanks for the call, buddy. I appreciate it. Thank you so very much. Have a great Tuesday. It's even worse than that. It's one thing if I sue, if I go and eat seven Big Macs a day, and then I turn around and I sue McDonald's for making me fat. What the left is asking to do in this case is to allow someone else, someone who's never eaten McDonald's, to sue because McDonald's made you fat, or McDonald's could have made them fat, or they just don't like the way that McDonald's uses real beef and beef tallow. This is opening the door to a never-ending factory of lawfare, and we have seen what that has done. You cannot buy an American-made plastic gas can in this country. Why? Because of excessive lawsuits. You can barely say, hey, we want to make sure that only poor American kids are getting food stamps. Why? Because of lawfare in this country. Now, if you open this door and say there are no limits to how anyone can sue over anything anywhere, we are never going to have another case that's heard, because the courts are going to be filled with jackpot justice, climate nutism. I want to fight the Trump administration lawsuits from here till the end of time. 6:54. When we come back, so who are these Trump disapprovers? Because there's a difference with people who are disappointed in the president and voters who hate him. I'm Benjamin Yant. 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
15: A few miles from the glass spires of Midtown Atlanta lies the South River Forest. In 2021 and 2022, the woods became a home to activists from all over the country.
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15: Until one day, everything just shatters open.
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23: So the doomsday clock is a metaphorical clock that is overseen by the Bulletin of Atomic Scientists. It's a graphic representation of how close humanity is to self-inflicted disaster.
22: They moved the second hand on the clock forward to 89 seconds to midnight, which means it's the closest that clock has ever been to midnight since they started.
23: In 1947, when the U.S. and Russia were starting the Cold War, there was 7 minutes to midnight. We're now less than 2 minutes away from midnight. The furthest away it was from midnight was 1991, after the Soviet Union dissolved. It was all the way back from 17 minutes to midnight.
22: I think it's a valuable thing because it just raises awareness every year with people. Just another thing to kind of say, hey, like, we're not headed in the right direction as humanity goes.
23: All these things that have been developing for a while have been accelerated because of the threat multiplier of misinformation and disinformation and conspiracy theories.
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0: Fauci may get away with it. I'm Jason Gotch on News Talk 1130 WISN. The Justice Department hasn't taken any action 2 months after the Senate Homeland Security Committee referred disgraced Dr. Anthony Fauci for prosecution. Fox's Chad Pergram reports from Capitol Hill as he spoke with Missouri Senator Josh Hawley about the status of that case.
25: This is something I hear consistently at home from people all the time, as they say, when is something going to change?
26: The Justice Department isn't commenting, but separately, Fox is told there's an unwillingness to prosecute because the full Senate never voted to hold Fauci in contempt. Only the committee. Republicans say it's out of their hands. Committee Chairman Rand Paul sent a perjury referral for Fauci to the DOJ, but also a contempt referral to Vice President Vance. Paul wants his committee to grant immunity to a longtime unnamed Fauci aide.
27: Paul says she's not a target for prosecution, but could shed light on what Fauci knew.

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9: So far, it looks like people like the blue official Benjamin Yount Show logo much more than the white one.
10: I do,
9: they
10: too.
9: Both got beards. They both got hats, yeah. So you can't say the bearded one. There's one that has a white background. It's much more of like just a big beard.
10: Yeah.
9: The other one, the little tiny Ben face, you can't see my... It's just the hat and the beard. That's my favorite.
10: And I like the nod to our professional baseball team in that logo, because it is, let's be honest, you are a huge Milwaukee Brewer team player.
9: Yeah, I didn't see it till you pointed it out. I'm like, oh, so if you want to get in,
10: but that's a good nod.
9: Yeah, no, I mean, it's
10: you're not,
9: subtle.
10: You're not saying anything. It's like very it. Subtle.
9: I really want your opinions again. Both of the images that we're voting on, they're up on Twitter. Just take a look. Let
10: and
9: me know.
10: Facebook. I got them on Facebook.
9: Greg
10: too.
9: Posted them up on Facebook. So let me know. This is going to be, you know, now I'm not imagining a shirt with a giant logo. I'm imagining, though, it'll be on the sleeve. It'll be somewhere on the shirt. That way we can be part of the secret wink, wink Uncle Ben T-shirt club. Welcome back, Benjamin Yount Show, Tuesday morning. Coming up a half hour from now, I'm not kidding you when I say I'm a little nervous to ask, why aren't Democrats running abortion ads? I don't want them to, but this is emblematic of two things we will explain coming up just after 8 o'clock. One of the squawking heads on CNN yesterday was all shocked and appalled that Scott Jennings said, look, there are lots of Democrats who are pre-denying the November election. They are the election conspiracists. So we will have to find some of these pre-denial election conspiracy theorists, Democrats, and bring them to you. We will take your calls, your texts, and your tweets because the show is better when you're a part of it. So please be a part of it. Carpetland USA Flooring Center Talk and Text Line 414-799-1130. There are a lot of people in this country who hate Donald Trump. I don't mean disagree with his policies. I don't mean they wish that this would have happened. There are people whose entire life is dedicated to hating Donald Trump. One half of this country's political spectrum is dedicated to nothing but hating Donald Trump. I have said for years, 47% of this country wakes up, hates Trump, then brushes their teeth. There's a new piece, Craig Gilbert wrote it at the Journal Sentinel, and the headline says anti-Trump voters could be key, could decide the election. It doesn't define who anti-Trump voters are. Instead, it's a lot of numbers and tea leaf reading, but it gets to a very central question. Do you hate or are you disappointed enough in Donald Trump to turn over the state of Wisconsin or the country to Democrats? Gilbert writes, if you're wondering who the key voters in the 2026 midterms are, the easiest answer is Trump disapprovers. That's partly just a matter of size. Groups never been bigger in Wisconsin. 60% of registered voters disapprove of President Trump's job performance in the latest Marquette Law School poll. Highest disapproval rating and the lowest approval rating, 38%, in the 32 surveys by Marquette during Trump's two terms. I think disapprovers is probably a better term. Because again, you know Trump haters. You may be related to Trump haters. You may live next to a Trump hater. I don't know if you are a Trump hater. If so, thank you for spending your mornings with me. But disapprovers is perhaps a better term, though we still need to know who disapprovers are and what they disapprove of. Gilbert then gets to the tea leaf reading part of the piece. Tom Tiffany is going to need more of the anti-Trump vote than he's now getting. Based on Marquette's polling, he'd have to win anywhere from 15% to 20% of Trump disapprovers to get a 50% share of the vote. And that's roughly the threshold candidates in the president's party have to reach in recent Wisconsin elections to overcome the drag of an unpopular president. Gilbert is starting from the idea that Wisconsin is blue, and if you don't get 50% of the vote, you don't win. Now, again, 50 plus one gives you a victory in the state. No matter if it's one vote or 1,000 votes, if you simply have the majority of votes, you win. And he's not wrong that Tom Tiffany cannot just count on the 38% of people who are dedicated Trump trainers. Donald Trump, Donald Trump, Donald Trump, Donald Trump, Donald Trump. Gilbert then looks at other elections. According to exit polls, Democrat Tammy Baldwin won 19% of the people who disapproved of President Joe Biden back in 2024. That was barely enough to win re-election. Tony Evers won 16% of the people who disapproved of Joe Biden back in 2022. He won a second term. Gilbert then goes to catalog how Scott Walker didn't win enough of the people who disapproved of Donald Trump. But I don't think that Scott Walker lost because voters were angry about Donald Trump. In 2018, the Trump haters, the anti-Trump voters, the Trump disapprovers simply turned out in larger numbers. Scott Walker didn't lose that race because you had Trump voters who said, nope, Scott Walker's not for me. You simply had the entire universe of no kings Trump haters turn out to vote against any Republican. Scott Walker's own run for president probably doomed him more than Donald Trump's time as president. After doing some of the cataloging, Gilbert does a little bit of tea leaf reading on the other side. David Crowley does not need to win any voters who think Trump's doing a good job, but Tiffany needs to win a critical fraction of voters who think that Trump, his fellow Republican, is doing a bad job. That is true. That is very true. Tom Tiffany cannot win the governor's race in Wisconsin simply by getting Trump-only voters. But that's not the question. The question here for voters in Wisconsin is not, do you like Donald Trump? Again, Donald Trump is not on the ballot. I know he said, vote for me, vote like I'm on the ballot, because we do have a problem, a rather large problem on our side of the political aisle of voters who only vote for Donald Trump. They don't vote for other Republicans. Now, is that because they think other Republicans are squishy? The research shows that most of the people who are Trump-only voters don't listen to News Talk 1130 WISN. They don't read the Journal Sentinel. They barely watch the local TV news. When asked, why did you vote for Donald Trump in 2020 and then not vote for Tim Michaels in 2022? Or why did you vote for Donald Trump in 2024 but not Tim Michaels in 2022? Most of the respondents, most of the people who said, I voted for Trump but not the Republican in Wisconsin, said that they didn't understand how important statewide races were. They have a national focus as opposed to a statewide focus. They watch Fox News. They watch Newsmax. They can tell you chapter and verse as to what Chip Roy has done in Congress, but they have no idea who their state senator or their state representative is. They get national news. They look to President Trump. They don't look to the state. That's a problem, and that's where I have to use this show to talk about the stuff that's never going to make it to Fox News. But again, what did I say? There is a difference between people who hate Donald Trump and people who disapprove of the job that he is doing. And the question for all of those Trump disapprovers, and I would love to hear from you, Carpetland USA Flooring Center talk and text line, 414-799-1130. Whatever it is that you are disappointed with President Trump over, high gas prices, the war in Iran, the fact that the SAVE Act hasn't passed through the Republican Senate, is that enough? Do you disapprove of this president's job performance enough to hand the state of Wisconsin or the country over to the Democrats? That's the question. Because 47% of this country absolutely hates President Trump. Tom Tiffany's not going to get their votes. These short-haired, gray-haired grannies who show up at the No Kings protests or the hands-off protests or who had the BLM signs in their yards a couple of years ago, no person is illegal. Tom Tiffany's not going to get a single one of their votes. They hate Trump. They hate Scott Walker. They hate Tom Tiffany. They hate me. They hate you. They hate every single conservative. Hate. Disapproval is different. Real clear right now has President Trump at a 38% approval rating. Real clear has the Democrat brand at 39.5%. Yes, President Trump is unpopular, but Democrats are equally unpopular. Donald Trump won in 2016, lost in 2020, largely because independent suburban moderate moms said, I don't like a bully. I don't like the way that he tweets. I don't like the way that he just jabs and jabs and jabs. 4 years later, they ran back to Donald Trump in droves. Independent voters ran to vote for Donald Trump. He won every single swing state, and he won the popular vote. Not because he had changed, not because he was a different person, but because millions of Americans saw what Joe Biden and a progressive Democrat agenda would mean for this country. Higher prices on everything, a demand for not only DEI, but the forced monoculture of the new progressive LGBTQ left. Americans don't want boys showering with girls, men in women's locker rooms. They don't want race to be the only thing, and they don't want a repeat of the 9% in 1 year inflation under Joe Biden. And that's the question. Will the people who disapprove, who Gilbert says, based on the polling numbers, yeah, I don't think the president's doing a very good job now, will they vote for Republicans, or will they vote to hand this state and this country over to big taxing, big spending, progressive Democrats? Because those are two different things. I have questions about some of the things that the president does. There are certain things that he says that I just wish he wouldn't say, but that doesn't mean I'm going to vote for the people who want to bring Madison and Milwaukee throughout the rest of the state. And it opens up a little tea leaf reading of our own. Because while Gilbert's right, David Crowley doesn't need to win any voters who think that Trump is doing a good job, Crowley needs to win voters who think that Trump is doing a bad job. He needs to win Democrats and progressives. He needs to win the people who are those Trump disapprovers. And the poll, the latest Marquette poll, suggests that may not be happening. David Crowley's unfavorables right now are at 44%, almost exactly where Tom Tiffany's is. But the problem is, just a couple of months ago in August, David Crowley's unfavorables were at 29%. They've gone up 15% in 1 month. 2% of Democratic Socialist voters say they will never vote for David Crowley. Another 4% of Democrats say they're not going to vote for David Crowley. David Crowley, at this point, doesn't have to worry about convincing Trump voters to vote for him. He has to worry about convincing Democrats to vote for him. And the further to the left that he goes to capture that Democrat progressive vote, the more he's going to alienate people in the middle. The closing sales pitch for Tom Tiffany among Trump disapprovers is simple. If you don't vote for me, Wisconsin will become Illinois. The closing pitch for David Crowley, for Democrat disapprovers, is more complicated. Yeah, vote for me. I mean, you know I'm lying to the rest of the voters, right? I'll really do what you want, but you got to elect me first. 7:24. When we come back, look at the headlines, check the forecast. Then we continue to talk about what David Crowley's not doing by hammering on what was the Democrats' biggest issue for years in this state. Where are the abortion ads? I'm Benjamin Yacht. 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

0: This is why I love the Carpetland USA Flooring Center talking text line. We just got done talking about Trump disapprovers. I said the question is, do you not like the president enough to not vote for Republicans? Are you so disappointed that you're not going to vote or vote Democrat? Texter here in the 262, Ben, I voted for Trump three times. Mad about the war, mad about fuel prices, mad about fertilizer prices, mad about his lie that he would stop the war in Russia and Ukraine, mad that he took away the opportunity of beef farmers to make good profits by importing crap. Very disappointed. Have to be honest, it's going to be hard to vote, but I will stop blaming us for the fact that Republicans did not deliver and many people are holding them to account. One, there's no judgment on this side of the microphone. I'm not blaming anybody. I'm pointing out that the difference between a Trump hater and a Trump disapprover is huge. And so I asked the texter the question, are you going to vote for Crowley? Of course not, he said. And that's the difference. If you're basing your entire thought on, well, the president's disapproval rating is through the roof, that's not the same as saying, I'm going to vote for David Crowley and the Democrats, or even saying that I'm not going to vote. Coming up just a couple of minutes away, why is David Crowley ignoring the biggest issue for Democrats of the past several years? We'll ask that question, but not before we get a quick check of the news and Jason Gotch.
1: Ben, I appreciate it. A Milwaukee woman in trouble facing six felony charges after authorities say she faked her way into a classroom at Rufus King High School, claiming to be a substitute teacher and making inappropriate comments to students. 23-year-old Amy Jones, former student at the school, did this back on September 24th. She used profane language, racial slurs, and sexually derogative comments to students before she was caught.
0: I really want to know what she said. I really yeah. want to know what she said. And my favorite part of the story, and we'll talk about this tomorrow, I promise, was when asked why she did it, she said, I effing hate kids, and I was bored. This is a whole thing in and unto itself.
2: I'm surprised this doesn't happen more often. If you could just walk in and say, I'm a substitute teacher. Yeah, they just let you walk in.
0: Yeah. Apparently, that's the... Okay, this is what we got to deal with. Thank you so much, Jason. Forecast from the Fox 6 weather experts. Sunny, windy, warmer today. 70 is the high. Tomorrow, we're looking at a high of 73. Thursday, 68. 51 outside right now at 735 on News Talk 1130 WISN. Sports with Scott Dalton. And if you want to watch the Brewers, maybe punch their ticket to the NLCS, it's going to be a late night, so take a nap. If you're up now,
3: yeah,
0: take a nap before game time.
3: Tonight's the night if you're going to watch one. Hopefully they clinch it tonight because tomorrow's night's game is even later. Starts at 9 o'clock Milwaukee time. Tonight, 8:30 first pitch with Dustin May on the mound. Ben, as they take on the Padres, try to punch their ticket to that NLCS. They were there last year, lost to the Dodgers. Hopefully this year is different. It just seems different with this Brewers team this year. Dustin May on the mound for the crew tonight. He has been, I'd say, mixed results since coming over from the Cardinals in a trade, but he's been really good against the Padres in his career with a good record and a good ERA. So let's hope that continues tonight. Yesterday, the White Sox stay perfect. All of the games they've won are on the road. They beat the Guardians 4-3 in Cleveland, so they're up 2-0 as they head back to Chicago. The Rays also up 2-0 in the American League. The American League's best team this year topped the Yankees 5-2 in Game 2, so they go back to Yankee Stadium up 2-0. Braves and Dodgers tied 1-1 as they play Game 3 this afternoon down in Atlanta. And then again, Brewers and Padres 8:30 tonight. Head coach Matt LaFleur has confirmed that Packers linebacker Edgerrin Cooper suffered a season-ending Achilles tear during the Packers' win over the Buccaneers on Sunday. He went down without contact, and you know when that happens, it's never a good thing, and he was ruled out shortly after. A big part of that Packers defense is done for the year. Green Bay a 2.5-point underdog as they host the Bears Sunday. Remember, that game has been flexed. It's back to noon now at Lambeau Field. So we're hoping in a perfect world that game will be followed by game one of the NLCS with the Brewers at American Family Field. Monday Night Football, Falcons destroyed the Saints 45-24, and the NFL has suspended a pair of officials. Line judge Jeff Seaman has been suspended 2 games for yelling profanities at Arizona Cardinals tight end Trey McBride, and official Adrian Hill hit with a 1-game suspension after pointing and screaming at Vikings linebacker Eric Wilson for accidentally running into him. That's sports. I'm Scott Dalton from News Talk 1130, WISN.
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0: 42, sun's up, time to get up. You are all up. I mean, we all have jobs and lives and kids and off to the bus stop with you, but some of us have older children who are probably still sleeping downstairs. Time to wake them up as well. Welcome. It is the Benjamin Yacht Show. Thank you so very much for sticking it out with us this morning. Coming up just after the news at 8, one of the ladies on CNN says she just can't believe. No, Democrats are not pre-denying the election. We've got some Mark Ruffalo to share with her, because if you want to find the election conspiracy theorists, don't look on our side. Carpetland USA Flooring Center talking. Text line 414-799-1130. Please, would love to hear from you. You make the show better, so please be a part of it. Like I said, 414-799-1130. I'm a little nervous about this, because you never want to breathe voodoo into the universe. You never want to say something and then make it come true. But here we are now. We're under 30 days away from the election. Voting has already begun. And David Crowley continues to run introductory ads. You know what I mean when I say an introductory ad, right? Hey, everybody. I'm candidate so-and-so. I'm a dad, a police officer, a farmer. I'm the woman who's been on your state council for... Introductory ads are just there to introduce. At a certain point, you have to get to attack ads. You have to show that you're tough. I'm fighting for our people. This is how you get dumb ads of people standing in parks with shovels. I'll dig up what's wrong in Madison. That kind of dumb stuff. Crowley has been running a very poor campaign, by the way. A lot of that is because he's not a very good candidate. Some of that is that there's not as much free-floating Democrat money, and you have to save for the end. I do expect Crowley to deliver some closing ads here soon, and one of them will most likely be with abortion. I'm going to get to that in a second. Tom Tiffany yesterday came out with a new ad. I don't know that it's his closer, but this is exactly what we talked about a couple of months ago when we made fun of the cows and the Breakfast with Tiffany ads. I said, look, you have got to get tough, and Tom Tiffany is now getting extremely tough. I love this new Tom Tiffany ad.
1: And when it comes down to the immigrants, I'm not an ally. I'm an accomplice. I'm going to be with you no matter what.
2: In Dane County, a repeat drunk driver and illegal immigrant killed two teenagers.
1: I'm an accomplice.
2: In Fond du Lac, an illegal tied up in blindfolded a 12-year-old girl to rape her.
1: I'm an accomplice.
2: In Milwaukee, a drunk illegal immigrant killed a Special Olympian on his way to church.
1: I'm an accomplice.
2: David Crowley stands with illegal immigrants, not you.
1: No matter what.
0: That's a great ad. That is a great ad. And remember that immigration is still a huge issue, particularly for the voters who Tom Tiffany needs. You have a lot of voters out state who are not versed on the ins and outs of state government, but they understand immigration. They voted for Donald Trump to close the border. Tiffany is campaigning with those voters saying, vote for me. But David Crowley is going to be a sanctuary governor. Keith in West Bend hit me up. Carpetland USA Flooring Center talking. Text line. Ben was watching a commercial this morning. Commercial ended, said vote against David Crowley. Not vote for Tom Tiffany. Vote against David Crowley. Said he's never seen that before. Compare and contrast that Tom Tiffany ad. Tough, hard, boom, boom, boom. With the video, not an ad, but the video that David Crowley put out on Facebook and X and wherever else on social media yesterday.
1: Look, I don't know if you heard, but Congressman Tom Tiffany just raised $26 million. Yes, you heard that right. But here's the kicker. $24 million of that came from three billionaires alone. We have to send a message that Wisconsin is not for sale. And why on earth would anybody spend that amount of money not expecting something back in return? I'll tell you why. Because Tom Tiffany has already paid them. He paid them when he delivered the billions of dollars in tax breaks to billionaires and big tech companies all across this country. And so we have to show up in historic numbers to make sure that we defeat Tom Tiffany on November 3rd.
0: Tom Tiffany is campaigning to his base. David Crowley is all about immigration. David Crowley is talking about the millionaires and billionaires. Why isn't David Crowley talking about abortion? No, seriously, why? I had somebody else send me a text. Man, I just saw an abortion ad on Fox 6. Guys, voting's begun. Democrats vote early through the mail. You've got hundreds of thousands of ballots out and thousands of ballots already in. Why is David Crowley not hammering this issue? Abortion ads worked for Democrats in Wisconsin for years. Do you think that Janet Protasiewicz and Susie Crawford got elected because of their excellent legal minds? Chris Taylor, the last Supreme Court justice to get elected here in Wisconsin, she was the lawyer for Planned Parenthood. The entire focus for 3 years worth of elections here in Wisconsin was abortion, abortion, abortion, abortion, abortion, abortion, abortion, abortion. And it worked. They elected three progressive ladies to the Supreme Court. Abortion has been the center of politics for Democrats for years. In fact, it was the decision to strike down Roe that probably changed the forecast of the 22 elections. We would be talking about reelecting Tim Michaels right now had Dobbs not come out and revived the energy behind the pro-abortion left. David Crowley is ignoring what was the greatest strength for Democrats for years. Some of that is because David Crowley's a bad candidate. Dirt McGirt would rather be kicking it with drunk chicks than doing the hard work of building momentum in the state of Wisconsin. But some of this is also because Democrats have rung the abortion bell one too many times, and they've got to continue to lie to people. First, the bell. Marquette's latest poll shows affordability, jobs, and the economy are the top issues for somewhere between half and 60% of voters. This is the affordability election. People care about affordability. The second most important issue, not related to affordability, jobs, and the economy, is actually immigration. Tom Tiffany's ad plays well to a big chunk of voters in Wisconsin. The third most important issue, according to the Marquette poll, property taxes. That poll's at 7%. Buried at the bottom of Marquette's issues list is abortion. It is the top issue for only 4% of voters. 96% of voters in the state of Wisconsin care about something else. Do they have an opinion on abortion? Of course, everybody does. But is this the issue that's going to get somebody out to vote? No. Largely because Democrats rang that bell so often in the race for the Supreme Court that now many Democrats think it's a settled issue. Oh, we won that, right? We had to vote for those ladies, and they took care of abortion, right? We're going to talk about voter fatigue because it's a real thing. There's voter fatigue on the right. We're a bit demoralized, but there's voter fatigue on the left as well. It's a different kind of voter fatigue, and so I want to take a couple of minutes on another day and really delve into that, because I said the other reason why Democrats are not going all in on abortion is because of a lie, and that's directly related to how they got Janet Protasiewicz and Susie Crawford and Chrissy Taylor elected to the court. The fear there was that somehow a Republican court was going to take away a woman's access to abortion. You remember those ads. Handmaidens going back to the bad old days of a card table and a coat hanger. You remember that discussion in this state just a couple of years ago. Well, Democrats won the Supreme Court. There's no fear anymore, even among the most ardent supporters, that abortion is somehow going to be taken away. Polls show that most people want some regulations on abortion. 70% or so. Now, a tiny fraction of that, like 7%, want zero abortion. No exceptions, nothing, nope, nothing. The vast majority of that 70%, though, don't really know what they want. When asked, they said, we want something reasonable. When the Institute for Reforming Government went out, did a great piece of field work, talked with Wow County moderate women, and asked them about abortion. And those ladies said, we want something reasonable. David Crowley doesn't want something reasonable. The Democratic ladies who want to run the state legislature in Wisconsin, they don't want something reasonable. They are with that ghoulish 30% who want no limits, up to and including the day of birth. And if the Lindsey Clancy ladies are to be believed, maybe a couple of days, weeks, months, years after birth. David Crowley's not a very good candidate, and I will lay most of the failings of his campaign at his feet. He's Dirk McGirt and doesn't really want to do the job of running for office. But part of the reason that we're not seeing abortion ads is because what the Democrats want is not what the vast majorities of voters want. They want on-demand, taxpayer-funded, no questions asked, make getting an abortion as easy as getting your nails done. Most voters in Wisconsin are okay with some, or like the idea that maybe one day it could be, well, I want to have that as a safety valve. You know, my daughter's going on spring break and I don't want her to come back with a souvenir that's going to ruin her life. That's a vastly different message. David Crowley can't talk to those voters because he's got to keep the ghoulish 30% on the left happy. He's got to, they know they've got him. He doesn't have to say anything to win them. And the more he says about abortion, the worse it is for his campaign. David Crowley's ignoring what the biggest issue was for Democrats for years, because he understands, just like data centers, just like public schools, he's now on the wrong side of a 70-30 issue. He's with the ghoulish 30%, and he doesn't want to lose any votes from the 70%. 7:54. When we come back, election denial, election conspiracy theorists. There aren't as many on our side as you would think. I'm Benjamin Yant. This is News Talk 1130 WISN.
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9: President Trump visited Deep Red, Nebraska on Monday for another rally ahead of the midterm elections.
10: But with your support, just 29 days from now, Nebraska is going to defeat the radical left Democrats once again. And on November 3rd, we're going to send Pete Ricketts back to the United States Senate.
9: He spoke to supporters in Grand Island in support of Senator Pete Ricketts and other Republicans running in the state. Trump warned about turning power over to Democrats, saying again, this is one of the most important midterm elections ever. Vice President Vance rallied in Alaska ahead of the midterms. Vance was in Fairbanks on Monday for Senator Dan Sullivan, a Republican locked in a tight re-election campaign. He said Democrats are obsessed with the state in this cycle, seeing the last frontier as their last best hope to take America in a far-left direction. Vance also called Sullivan's challenger, Democrat Mary Peltola, a failure. And President Trump's approval rating hitting a new low in the Reuters-Ipsos poll. Just 32% of Americans approve of his job performance. That's politics. I'm Mark Mayfield.
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15: A fake teacher. I'm Jason Gotch on News Talk 1130 WISN. A Milwaukee woman is facing 6 felony charges after authorities say she faked her way into a classroom at Rufus King High School, claiming to be a

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5: On Monday Night Football, the Falcons started quick, scoring on their third play of the game and never looked back as Bijan Robinson ran for 145 yards and two touchdowns, topping the Saints 45-24. After starting 0-2 and looking lifeless, the Falcons have now won two primetime TV games in a row. In baseball, the Chicago White Sox are one win away from reaching the American League Championship Series for the first time in 21 years as they rallied past Cleveland yesterday 4-3 to take a 2-0 series lead. And the Tampa Bay Rays are also one game away from joining them after a 5-2 Game 2 win over the Yankees. The National League is back at it today with Dodgers Braves at 6 Eastern, followed by Milwaukee San Diego at 9:30 Eastern, both games on FS1. I'm Andy West with your iHeartRadio Sports Report.
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7: We will update the vote totals at the end of the show. But so far, the blue Ben Younts official logo, which, again, designed by our friends over at Silent Majority T-shirt. These are great. First people to get these are the people who went on the cruise with me over the summer. We're getting it's going to have a different logo on the front. The cruise bus trip shirt, and I'm encouraging everybody who goes on, who went on that trip, when they come on the next one, going to Seattle next August, wear your official Ben Yount cruise shirt to make everybody else jealous. I am stealing this idea from all of the Disney families. We're getting a cruise t-shirt every single year. Welcome to it. I am Benjamin Yount. This is our show, and you make it better, so please do. Coming up half hour from now, I have gotten probably four or five texts from Republican voters who say they are disappointed that President Trump hasn't done this, that, or the third. But Matt Kittle has a story that shows just how wonderfully President Trump has delivered on his promise to drain the swamp. Even if there are still some swampy Republicans, just showing what it was that the Joe Biden administration did is enough to make you very, very happy. And there's a new report. Robo-taxi crashes are up in L.A. Guys, you got to crack a few eggs to make an omelet. I'm all on board Waymo being able to drive me around strange cities. Carpetland USA Flooring Center. Carpetland USA Flooring center. Yeah, I didn't drop a word. Talking text lines 414-799-1130. Carpetland USA Flooring Center pays a lot of good money for that, and I got to stop butchering it. Join the show because you make it better. How many times have you heard since 2016 a Democrat say Donald Trump's not my president? Back before January 6th, there used to be a little bit of in Congress, on the floor drama whenever it came time to certify an election. This dates back all the way to the 2000 election. Democrats had to put on a show back then. Election denying and election conspiracy is baked in this country. But when you stop and you think about it and you ask, who is talking about the legitimacy or the opportunity to steal elections? It's not us. I could fill the Carpetland USA Flooring Center talk and text line with people who have questions about Milwaukee's central count. I have been pretty consistent over the past 6 years that the problem in Wisconsin is not the number of voter fraud cases, but it's the opportunities for voter fraud and the years of unanswered questions about just what happened in 2020. Something happened. A lot of never before and never agains happened, and we never got any real answers about that. But when you look at the people who are sowing active distrust in the elections, it is our friends on the left. But our friends on the left refuse to acknowledge that. Here's Scott Jennings and one of CNN's lefty ladies yesterday. And I love the indignation in her voice, the attempt to troll Jennings as they talk about who it is that is questioning the coming midterm elections.
8: We're only talking about Trump here. A number of Democrats, elected officials and party people have come out in public, including, I think, on this network, and already sort of preset the idea that Republicans are out there rigging or trying to steal the election. I wonder why we're not having a dual conversation here, Ellie, because for all the complaining about Donald Trump, we've had a number of Democrats lately saying, well, we have to make sure they're not out there stealing the election. There's no evidence that anyone's stealing the election.
9: Are these Democrats in the room with us right now? Like, who is actually
8: sometimes
9: saying?
8: Sometimes they are definitely in this room here at CNN.
9: So
8: I just wonder, are Democrats going to accept the outcome if this doesn't go the way they say the polls are pushing?
7: Are these Democrats in the room with us now? Sugar Pop, this isn't fanciful. This isn't a funny make-em-up. This isn't a rhetorical or a straw man argument. I know that Mark Ruffalo is a adult pretender. He is a professional pretender on my TV screen. But Mark Ruffalo is a dyed-in-the-wool progressive leftist. And Mark Ruffalo has been running around talking about how Republicans are going to steal the midterms and Donald Trump and tech billionaires and blah, blah, blah, blah, blah, blah, blah.
10: Now we need to be on guard for what we may not see coming. Elon. That's the cybersecurity of these elections. And while I'm not an expert, I've been talking to experts. And the one thing I've heard repeatedly is that there is a vulnerability of the votes when they're transferred from the polling places to the county headquarters and then to the states. Now that's three times those tallies are being transferred over the internet, over the wire, over our phones. We know that these systems are vulnerable.
7: I have been assured by the Wisconsin Elections Commission for the past 6 years that none of that's possible. You don't vote on your phone. This is an American Idol guy. You don't text in to Ryan Seacrest to say that you want Sanjaya to be the next American Idol. Audit after audit and Jacobs ex post after and Jacobs ex post has assured us that these voting machines are not connected to the internet. What was the big screw-up? What was the human error that we were forced to once again accept out of Milwaukee's central count back during the primary? A worker downloaded the audit logs as opposed to the actual vote totals. Two reports, insured us, insisted that that didn't do anything to the tally. Well, they put the wrong thing on a USB drive and took that down, and all we had to do was turn the machine back on, and the audit shows there was no activity in this machine between the time it was shut down and the time it started back up, right? What Mark Ruffalo is suggesting there, that Elon Musk is hacking election machines, that's Mike Lindell stuff. That's my pillow guy stuff. And what have I said? What have I said? Go check the tapes. Find the podcasts. They're out there. Mike Lindell's full of it. No one was hacking into the voting machines. You didn't press the button for Donald Trump and it recorded as a vote for Joe Biden. But it's not just Ruffalo. Kurt Bangstad was on Facebook yesterday and he shared one of the memes. I tried to call it up, but I think he may have deleted the post where it talks about Trump's got lawyers and what they're going to do is they're going to say there are questions about the vote totals and then they'll send the FBI, then they'll send ICE, then they'll send the National Guard, they'll seize the voter files, and this is going to be tied up for months and we may never know who really wins the midterm elections. Free Beer Kirky decided to add his own commentary. We simply cannot play defense and wait for justice when the purpose is to tie this election up in courts for years. Governor Evers and Josh Call should have better prepared for this, but they didn't. We must mobilize in D.C. with millions of protesters and strike all over the country until the winners of the election are seated. Are those Democrats in the room at CNN? Because that's the picture that Democrats are painting of what's going to come in November. Donald Trump is going to swoop in and steal the election. Elon Musk is going to steal the election. Donald Trump got investigated, damn near indicted, for suggesting that something happened during 2020. Jack Smith poured over canceled checks from grandmas in Indiana to try and figure out who was part of the collusion, the conspiracy to shut down this country, prevent the peaceful transfer of power. Democrats are running with a narrative that somehow someone is going to do something. I wrote this story at MacGyver yesterday from Josh Call's announcement, reminder about voter intimidation on Friday. Wisconsin's Department of Justice is talking about unknown threats to democracy. DOJ on Friday issued an official reminder that it is working to protect fair elections. Every eligible voter should be able to vote freely and safely, Josh Call said in a statement. Wisconsin Department of Justice is fully committed to helping ensure that Wisconsin once again has a fair and secure election. A whole bunch of words. Press release is like 2 pages long. At no point does he say, we have intelligence that someone is going to do this. At no point does he say, we have investigated and we have found that in this county, this is a vulnerability. There's no even mention of a specific threat to vote freely and safely. Well, who's looking to take this away? The DOJ's Division of Criminal Investigation staffs the Wisconsin State Intelligence Center that facilitates intelligence and information sharing with federal, state, local, tribal, and campus law enforcement partners, along with fire service, emergency management, public health, military, and private sector agencies. The sharing is on an ongoing basis for intelligence and potential threats with law enforcement and elections administrators across Wisconsin, and will continue to do so through Election Day. When you talk about the people who are pre-judging the election, pre-denying the election, it's not Republicans. It's not conservative talk radio. I mean, I don't know what the clown up in Green Bay does. I've never heard his show. But yes, voter integrity, voter security, election security is a real thing on the right. But almost the entire focus is, let us tighten up the laws so that we can eliminate the opportunities for fraud. There is a concern about constant mail-in voting in California. Spencer Pratt was in second. The third place candidate concedes. All of a sudden, they just keep counting the ballots until, well, they get the desired outcome here in Wisconsin. We want to make it clear that only citizens can vote. You have to show a voter ID, but as I've talked about, as I've written about, as Dan has talked about, as Dan has written about, there is an opportunity there if a politicized poll worker just doesn't really check that ID, well, then somebody who's not supposed to can vote. We continue to have unanswered questions about indefinitely confined voters, Zuckerbucks, democracy in the park, all of this. But it's our friends on the left who sit here and deny the election. Say we can't trust voting. Elon Musk is going to steal your vote. Donald Trump's not a legitimate president. He's not my president. You remember hearing that for the vast majority of the end of 2016 and pretty much all of 2017? Even our own Democrat-elect attorney general is not talking about, hey, here's what the rules are. Hey, we are dedicated to making sure. They want to create this fear that somehow Donald Trump is going to do something, and there's no evidence of that. The federal government has kept an eye on elections since the 1940s? Certainly the 1950s. The reason that you had, as part of the Civil Rights Act, changes to the Voting Rights Act was because the federal government had to go and make sure that Southern Democrat states were actually following the law. That's not what Josh Call or Mark Ruffalo or Kirk Bangstad is talking about. They are spinning these fantasy scenarios in their head all to try and pre-deny an election that they still fear they are going to lose. So, dear CNN lady, the Democrats who are pushing election conspiracy theories may not be in the studio with you in that particular moment, but they are out there, and there are a lot more of them than there are of us. 823. When we come back, this is what draining the swamp looks like. I'm Ben. This is our show on News Talk 1130 WISN.
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1: A lot of women like the red one. I've been noticing that on my Facebook page.
0: Well, now I'm going to have to save... Now I'm going to have to use that for the Benny and the Mom shirt.
1: Yeah, I'm thinking that's...
0: I think they love the luscious red locks.
1: I don't know about
0: that. Are deeply...
1: You're just a lovable little guy. That's what it is.
0: Hey, there was a third, but it had a picture of me, and it would be weird for you to be wearing a picture of me on your shirt. Yeah. So, yeah, great design. Just we're going to pass on. Oh, time to mow! Time to... The guy's here with the lawnmower, everybody.
1: Right behind you. There it is.
0: Can't do that stuff during Jason's show. They can't ruin Jason's show. They have to ruin mine. Welcome
1: That's
0: back.
1: That's part of the ambiance.
0: Ambiance, 8:32. Benjamin Yon Show on a Tuesday morning. Coming up, I am not worried about the rise in Waymo crashes in L.A. This is something. Driverless taxis are something that you are going to absolutely want to be a part of. Let them get these minor accidents out of the system. And if they do it in fentanyl zombie wonderland, all the better. Carpetland USA Flooring Center talking text line. Still open. 414-799-1130. As we talk about disappointment, disapproval of President Trump, there is a very strong sense that there are many Republicans who don't think that the president has gone far enough. I got a great text from listener Megan, and she said, you know, my hopeful brain wants the president to put his foot down and just do everything. My rational thinking brain understands that he can't. One of the things that frustrates people about President Trump is that the swamp has not been totally drained. The SAVE Act is still held by recalcitrant Republicans. Senate can't move it because Susan Collins wants to get reelected. There's still plenty of waste, fraud, abuse in Washington, D.C. Yeah, there are hundreds of thousands of fewer work from home, don't do anything federal employees, and USAID got gutted, but there's still a lot of people in the federal government who conservatives would like to see jobless, homeless, and probably deported out of the country. Tony Fauci's not going to prison despite the expose on just how badly he lied to the country. But this story from Matt Kittle about the Biden-era Justice Department, this is what draining the swamp looks like, even if Merrick Garland and Jack Smith are not going to prison. This is what weaponization looks like, Kittle wrote in his opening line at his piece at the Federalist. The FBI investigated a mom because she's a gun owner and belonged to a right-wing moms group. Federal agents harassed a dad because he railed against the government. 5 years ago, Kittle writes, then Attorney General Merrick Garland released his memorandum laying out what his corrupt Department of Justice could do to assist in investigating and prosecuting the parents accused of being domestic terrorists for speaking out against far-left initiatives and the draconian COVID policies at school board meetings. Democrat attorney generals followed, or sorry, the Democrat AG's memo followed a request from the National School Boards Association begging President Biden and his politically driven Department of Justice to recognize, quote, the immediate threat these parents pose to America's public schools and their leaders. The letter urged Biden to treat the parents' confrontational behavior like it was an equivalent to a form of domestic terrorism. You remember this, right? This is what Moms of Liberty or Moms for Liberty did. This is how Moms for Liberty went from being something that only existed on Facebook or the Twitter sphere and actually became a national force. They recognized that what was going on in their kid's school was wrong, and when they brought it up, they were met with the jackboot of not only school leaders, but the Biden Justice Department. All of a sudden, Moms went from being that one cranky Karen at the school board meeting to the voice of common sense. My kids are reading what? This is what the swamp looks like. Yeah, lobbyists. Yeah, defense contractors. Yeah, congressmen like Nancy Pelosi becoming millionaires, even though you make a couple of $100,000 in Congress. How do you become super rich? Well, you get the, you didn't hear it from me, but you want to buy this stock. That's the swamp, but so is this. The decision to treat moms and dads like ISIS or Al-Qaeda, worse than ISIS or Al-Qaeda, simply for saying things that the Biden administration didn't like. That is what the swamp looked like. And this is one of the greatest successes that President Trump has had during his second term. I continue to be amazed how many times when we talk about government, particularly Democrats in government, that you make the parallel between mob movies and Democrats in government. 99% of the political discussions down in Illinois during my time there were based around quotes from The Godfather. I always go back to Goodfellas. Merrick Garland's not going to prison. Tony Fauci's not going to prison. Jack Smith is not going to prison. As Henry Hill explained to his wife about a third of the way through Goodfellas, and I can't use the words on radio, there are two types of people who go to prison. Stick-up men and guys who don't have their stuff together. Hillary Clinton's not going to prison. None of the insiders are going to prison. But that's not the point of draining the swamp. That's not the point of what the president promised to do. He is exposing what it is that the swamp does. He has brought light to what everybody knew, but very few people were willing to say. The Justice Department turned its full weight and might against the people of this country. And not just in a theoretical sense. The largest manhunt in FBI history was not for bank robbers, kidnappers, or terrorists. It was for grandmas from Indiana who walked into the Capitol on January 6th. Not the ones who punched a cop. They need to go to jail. You don't get to punch a cop in the face because you lost an election. I think that's a relatively normy thing to say, but most of the people prosecuted under January 6th were not fighting with cops. They simply were people who went to their Capitol and took pictures. Go back and watch the video for every QAnon shaman, for every one of the morons who's sitting there at Nancy Pelosi's desk smoking a cigar. You have hundreds, thousands of other people who stayed within these security ropes. I've never been part of an insurrection. I've never been part of a violent mob. But I don't imagine that violent mobs obey the protocol of, please walk here. We don't want you to mess up the historic carpet. But this is what the Justice Department did, and President Trump is exposing it. Kittle writes more. Now, thanks to a new DOJ report, we know the Biden White House was squarely behind Garland's effort to find a federal hook to prosecute parents and school policy protesters with federal crimes. That finding contradicts the National School Boards Association's independent review that found no collusion with the administration. The quote, the Garland memorandum was the product of pressure by senior leadership to support these school boards and bring federal pressure to bear on parents protesting at school districts that had enacted certain policies, the report asserts. The 2026 report to expose the weaponization of government against parents and schools was released by Trump's Attorney General, Todd Blanche. That's the swamp, guys. That's the swampiest of swamps. And yes, I understand. We all want cake for breakfast. We all want to be able to eat what we want, drink what we want, never get fat, never get diabetes. But that's not the way it works. If you eat cake for breakfast, they will eventually come and chop off your foot. We would love if President Trump on day one could have tapped his magic scepter, drain the swamp completely, given us a government of the people, by the people, for the people, in the conservative vein that we want. And that didn't happen. And it's always disappointing when your thing doesn't get fixed. But Donald Trump has done more to change the relationship between the government and the people than any president since the beginning of George W. Bush's term. mean, I'm not a huge fan of what the Patriot Act allowed. The TSA has committed more crimes than it's ever prevented. But the legacy of the Obama administration is not Obamacare. That didn't fix anything. It put a bunch more people on welfare. It wrecked private insurance. Doctors now are either buried under Byzantine forms, or they got to go work for hospitals because there's no possible way that they can work with the compliance that Obamacare forces them. And that was the point. Obama wanted to radically change the healthcare system. He did. It didn't provide better care or cheaper care or anything for anyone. Obama's legacy is not that he created Obamacare. Obama's legacy is that he turned the federal government against the people of the United States. Joe Biden continued that on steroids. Moms and dads went to their local school boards and said, guys, do we really need to close down the schools for all this time? Hey, I just saw a list of books that are in the elementary school library, and some of them are pretty graphic about mouth stuff and hand stuff and butt stuff. Are you sure that's a good idea for third graders? One of the dads in Virginia famously went and said, how was it that a young man got into the women's restroom and sodomized my daughter? He was drugged out of the school board meeting simply for asking that question. Yes, you may have been a little animated, but I think you would be if it was your child. The Biden Justice Department, Joe Biden, turned the federal government against those people at the request of school board leaders. Now, would I like it if Donald Trump would fire up the paddy wagon and go start putting people in handcuffs and sending them off to prison? Yes. Is that going to happen? No. Does that mean the swamp has survived? No. You want to know what draining the swamp looks like? It would be great if we could push through past Susan Collins and the rest of the not-so-Republican Republicans. It would be wonderful if you didn't have to raise a ton of money to become a Congress member. It would be fantastic if Congress would stop trading stocks, and eventually that probably will happen. But this is what draining the swamp looks like. Telling the people, being clear, showing people the evidence. Joe Biden turned the government against people. Donald Trump has promised that he will never do that. In fact, for promising that he's not going to turn the government against the people of this country, the people in government turned against him. 843. When we come back, got to crack a few eggs to make an omelet. We're going to have to deal with a couple of fender benders to make sure that I don't have to talk to some weirdo cabbie the next time I end up in New York City. I'm Benjamin Yob. 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
6: Here's something pretty disturbing I discovered while researching this podcast. This is what it actually says on the Los Angeles Police Department website. The site states that the Adult Missing Persons Unit investigates 3,200 cases a month. And 70% of those missing people are found or returned voluntarily within 2 or 3 days. It goes on to explain, and I quote here, "Since being a missing person is not a crime, police are given a very limited role while conducting these types of investigations." At the bottom of the webpage, it gets more disturbing. There's a section titled, "What if they never returned?" And here's the official police advice. "In such situations, you may want to enlist the services of a private investigator to assist in your search. If you can't afford a PI, the police elaborate, quote, "Another option would be to contact the Salvation Army, which has a missing persons locator program." There is not a single sentence on the LAPD website that would lead a loved one of a missing person to have any faith that the police would properly investigate it. What the LAPD is basically saying is, if someone you love goes missing, don't overreact. They'll probably turn up, unless they don't, in which case you should get someone besides the police to look into it. All this is my way of saying, if the police took missing persons cases as seriously as they do, say, bank robberies, I wouldn't have had to do this podcast in the first place and end up chasing a violent criminal halfway around the country. I'm Neil Strauss, and you can hear the full story of To Live and Die in L.A.
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0: Texter had the best suggestion for whichever logo we choose. Ben, make sure that you use whatever logo to replace that standard iHeart picture on the podcast. I am so tired of looking at that. You and me both, brother, but I believe this is a 92-step, 1500 email, find the right person process. We are efforting that as we speak. Welcome back to it. You want to see the logo choices? They're online. I'm there at Yount 1130. That's my ex, Greg, at Gregory John, and on his Facebook, and on the Big 11 Facebook. Sure. You can find it every single way. I see this as progress. Again, as I said, you don't make an omelet without cracking some eggs. We aren't going to get too full on robo-taxis without a couple of fender benders. L.A. County seeing a growing number of crashes involving driverless cars. Waymo reported 219 crashes in L.A. County last year, more than triple the total of 69 crashes back in 2024. So far this year, 186 Waymo crashes. most of these are fender benders. They bump into something. A texter said, Ben, I've been a bunch of Waymos in San Francisco. They don't do too well with construction, but other than that, they're pretty great. There are over 6 million car crashes in the U.S. every year alone. L.A. County has 50,000 crashes every year. 186 is a fraction of 1%. They're going to get this technology figured out. Do you remember how big the original iPod was? Remember the original iPod? The thing was like a small brick. It was the size of a sandwich. Those, by the way, if you have one, incredibly valuable. People will buy those for hundreds and hundreds and hundreds of dollars. Now, they don't exist. That feature has just been built into every phone that you have. We figure this technology out. They're going to figure out Waymo, and this is going to be great because it's going to be able to move people in a way that doesn't require actual human beings, doesn't require any awkward conversations, and gets people for those 90% trips. 90% of the time, you just want to go from the hotel to the game or from the airport to the hotel. Waymo, these driverless cars are going to figure this all out. This is going to be a boom for, you know, big trucking, moving major amounts of freight. The holdup is insurance. Who gets sued if the Waymo car hits you? Does Waymo? Does the maker of the car? Does the operator of the company? State Farm's not just going to put these things. Somebody's got to pay if there's a crash. And so once they figure out the insurance, I am so looking forward to this because I remember when Uber became a thing. Before Uber, if you wanted to get a ride anywhere, you were getting into some cab. Maybe their credit card machine would work, and hopefully it wouldn't steal your credit card information. Maybe it was somebody who spoke English. Uber all of a sudden comes along, boom, changes the complete. You just completely changes how we get around. Taxi cab companies hated it. I don't imagine that Uber is going to love this, but we will. We do. You and I love the fact that now it doesn't matter where you are. Have too many drinks at the bar? Call an Uber. Don't want to deal with parking at the Brewer game? Call an Uber. You just don't want to be bothered with having to pay to park in a different city? Call an Uber. Waymo's going to do the exact same thing. These are going to be incredibly valuable at college campuses. And honestly, I'm hoping that Disney buys these things so that they can bring back the free bus, because I will live and die on the hill of the Magic Express. It should never have gone away. We'll see you tomorrow. I'm Benjamin Yacht. 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
0: 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In the trees and on the ground, 'cause the ALB must be found.
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22: Good morning, I'm Doug Russell. Russian authorities have quarantined a hospital and is placing scores of people under medical observation. This after a 28-year-old employee at a Siberian plague research institute died. Fox's Christina Coleman reports.
23: She reportedly died after accidental exposure to an unknown pathogen when a test tube broke at a Siberian plague research laboratory. Her death prompted a hospital to be quarantined and nearly 200 people to undergo medical observation. The White House says all of the researchers' contacts have reportedly been identified and are being monitored for sickness, and none to date have shown symptoms of illnesses. And there's still concerns over transparency. Russian scientists have been known to develop biological weapons for use against political dissidents, and federal authorities say they continue to refine those capabilities now.
22: Federal authorities are encouraging Russian authorities to be very transparent about this health scare.

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And you regular listeners know the routine. When I'm on the air, the Carpetland USA Flooring Center talk and text line is always here for you at 414-799.

0: 414-799-1130, 414-799-1130. The talkback feature is there as well. 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Look, it's the middle of the workday for many people. I mean, this is a lot of people get there at 7 or 8 o'clock, maybe not quite the middle, but it's the heart of the morning. So if you just want to leave the old answering machine style message for me, feel free to do it. Hold down that red microphone button icon 30 seconds or less. If you're listening to the free iHeart app, tell me what you're thinking. Talkbacks, we work into the program on a regular basis. And I'm always on X at Jason Gotch is my X handle. I have to admit, I was a little surprised yesterday on the text line when I was doing a show recap in my mind. I always do this when I'm done with the show. I glance, give a couple glances at the text line as I'm wrapping up the show. And there were a lot of people on the text line who seemed very demoralized about the election, which is 28 days away, saying either themselves or they know people who are not enthusiastic to go out and vote based on the Iran war, based on some other things that they feel the president has not delivered on. I mentioned yesterday's program, I think for the base, no indictment of Jack Smith, no indictment of Tony Fauci. These people are clearly bad actors. They clearly did questionable things. In my mind, they do warrant criminal prosecution, but that has not happened as of yet. And I think that would demoralize a lot of the Trump base more than even gas prices being a buck higher or the Iran war. I know you don't agree with that necessarily, but I don't know how much that's going to demoralize the base when it comes to turning out as compared to the idea of, hey, the left has weaponized the Department of Justice against ordinary Americans. Under Barack Obama, this happened with the IRS scandal and looking into the Tea Party groups. With Merrick Garland, it happened on a repeat basis, going after parents who went to school board meetings to complain about left-wing policies in schools, anti-abortion protesters being thrown in jail for years. And after Dobbs, you had pro-life clinics and healthcare groups vandalized, and, oh, we can't find anything that happened there. So I think that is a serious concern. But yesterday, later in the day, I think people are even more on edge when you look at what happened yesterday. First off, President Trump is campaigning in dark red Nebraska. I know there are a lot of people out there. The president is given the $5,000 check tease again. Everybody gets $5,000 as he does this big rally in Nebraska. Why is President Trump in Nebraska for Senator Ricketts? Are things really that much in danger in Nebraska? No, I don't believe they are. But I believe this is about turning out the base. They're not going to go necessarily Democrat or independent. They worry the base could stay home. But the Democrats have done something pretty smart this election cycle. They've always been liars with what their candidates say. But they found a special group of liars this time around. And one of those people that we have not talked about a lot is a guy by the name of Dan Osborne in Nebraska. He's not running as a Democrat. He's actually running as an independent. He's one of those guys who looks like Graham Plattner. He just came off the farm. He's one of those guys who can relate to the average Cornhusker. Well, he's nothing of that sort. But he is a very good liar when he's on camera that he doesn't even know who he's going to caucus with. When he's behind closed doors, here's what Dan Osborne says to his supporters. Take a listen.
1: I have people recording me, so I can't say I want to abolish ICE. I can't say those words. The state is made up of 50% Republicans, 26% Democrat, 24% Independents. So my win numbers, mathematically, I have to get probably 10 to 15% of Republicans to win this race. How am I going to do that? By saying, oh, I love trans people and they should be able to play in sports. Like, no, Jane, that's not how I win.
0: So he's a massive liar. He wants trans people in trans. He wants men and women sports. He wants to lie to 10 to 15% of Republicans to get them to be fooled to vote for him as a fresh voice. That's why President Trump's in Nebraska, to make sure the turnout is there. Because this is a tougher cycle, but I don't think by any stretch of the imagination this is doomed for the Republicans. Now, the Gallup ID number came out yesterday, too, and this is causing a mass panic among conservative voters if you follow this story, especially on social media. They like to say the Gallup ID number for party is very close to the final result in a generic ballot election, and this is talking about a Democrat landslide. Gallup came out with their number for the third quarter. 50% of the American people that they poll identify as Democrats. Only 39% identify as Republicans. That's an 11-point gap. So using a 2 or 3 point spread, they're basically saying the Dems are +8, +9 this election cycle. But I got to remind you, for everybody who worships this number, back in 2006, this number was showing favorability to the Republicans, and it was off by about 6 points. It turned out to be a Democrat landslide in 2006. And again, who are they polling and who is answering the phone in 2026 when you know your career or your text messages? Everything is recorded. Everything is logged. They can know who you are. If you are a Trump supporter, if you are a conservative, this information can get out. Or you just don't trust the pollsters, or you don't want to be like that woman who ran the credit union in Saginaw, Michigan, who was online pictured in a AI-generated Lake America sweatshirt, and she lost her job because they were worried about offending Canadians for some reason. Why you'd worry about offending that second-rate country that worships physician-assisted suicide, doesn't pay their bills as far as the trade deficit with the United States? They always want to rip us off. Why we care what they think if you're working in Saginaw, Michigan? I have no idea why that credit union is so misguided. But still, you hear those stories and you have a concern. But this is an even more important point as we're just getting going on the Jason Gotch program. And if you want to jump in, Carpetland USA Flooring Center talk and text line 414-799-1130. 414-799-1130. What do the Democrats really stand for? And do you really believe the Trump base is going to sit out or, dare I say, vote for the Democrats when you really listen to what the Democrat base is actually saying? Now, in some places, they have these guys like Dan Osborne who are liars and James Tallarico's. But take a listen to this soundbite. This is Bernie Sanders over the weekend at a rally in California. We talk about affordability. The Democrats are going to make things more affordable, they say. They understand the affordability crisis that we have in this country. They don't, because they caused it with Tony Fauci. And they also caused it with Joe Biden printing money for Tony Fauci's COVID lies and schemes. So when they passed that those big spending bills under Biden, they had to print money that created an inflationary crisis that peaked under Joe Biden at about 9% 1 year. I believe that was back in 2022. It really hit. And the next year was almost 6% in 2023. But listen to Bernie Sanders. Does this sound like an affordability candidate or party for you?
2: And we need to go, and I know Randy agrees with me, we need to go to a Medicare for all single-payer program. That's not a radical idea.
0: It is a radical idea, Bernie, because it will bring death panels. We don't have the resource for it, and it'll cost $4 trillion. And that's a conservative estimate, not politically, financially. If you want to deliver health care in this country with the efficiency of some of the worst government programs in history, you bring Medicare for all and you get rid of private insurance. You add a $4 trillion price tag. You tax people out of their homes. You tax people out of their quality of life. And you get a new government system that empowers bureaucrats. But it's not only Bernie Sanders. I know he's the old guard. He was at the rally. He mentioned Randy's for this. This is Randy Villegas. He is running as a U.S. representative candidate in one of the districts in California. He's at this rally for Bernie. Here's what he had to say.
3: Not only am I going to fight to restore funding for Medicaid, when you elect me to Congress, I will be a day one co-sponsor of Medicare for All.
0: A day one co-sponsor for Medicare for All. Plus, putting the funds back into Medicaid. The only thing the Trump administration passed regarding Medicaid is this. If you're getting medical care from the government through Medicaid, you have to work at least 20 hours a week, or you have to volunteer if you don't have little kids. Seems very reasonable, so people actually earn their keep. That's what this country was built upon. You work hard and you reap the rewards of your work. So people are down on their luck. They get some Medicaid, or they're low-income people. They actually have to be working, and then you get that stuff from the government for free. But this guy Villegas wants to give it for free without you putting any skin in the game, so to speak. Does this sound like a party that's going to solve affordability in this country? Here's more. This is Troy Jackson. He's the Grand Platinum replacement, not getting much enthusiasm. Susan Collins creeping ahead in polls in Maine. But here's Troy Jackson talking about one of his biggest passions if he does get elected senator as a Democrat from Maine.
4: What are the first three things that you want to do? What are your, you know, if you could give us three Senate priorities, what are the first three things that you want to do if you take office or when you take office?
5: Yeah. I mean, the thing that has always been, the thing that I cared most about was health care. I just feel strongly that we should have a Medicare for all system.
0: Another one. Cross-section of the country from Maine to California with Bernie rallying the troops. Medicare for all, $4 trillion price tag. And finally, one of the most vocal proponents of Medicare for all still on that kick. Take a listen to Abdul El-Sayed.
6: You think about somebody like Bernie Sanders. He's been talking about Medicare for all since before I was born.
7: Right.
6: And people understand that he is so serious about getting you health care, and they trust him on the subject.
0: Who trusts Bernie Sanders on that? Far left-wing radicals. Most people don't. Do you realize over 80% of the people in this country like their employer purchased health insurance? People who have it through the employer generally like it because you can go to a doctor that day if you need treatment. You don't get in line for the government doctor like you do in Canada, and they say, oh, by the way, you're 60, you got a little blood pressure thing going on. Have you thought about killing yourself to alleviate the system? We got some serial killer-like doctors in our system. They'll rush the process through, and nurses, you just sign a paper here. You can never go back on it. That's the system they want to bring to America. That is the affordability they want to bring to America. Did Obamacare, remember Barack Obama, it's going to cut costs $22,000, $2,500 a family. It exploded costs, Obamacare, and it's exploding to this day. Simply because you have to, well, it's so government regulated, number one. And number two, you have to buy coverages you don't need. But if you know people, or maybe you yourself, you're thinking about not coming out this election cycle because you're mad at Trump. You're big mad at Trump. They didn't do enough. What about the situation regarding the border? Most Americans overwhelmingly are thrilled President Trump closed off the border, and also he's deporting criminal illegal aliens and other illegal aliens. That's not so much what the Democrats have planned. Take a listen to Bernie Sanders again talking about ICE.
2: And what we have got to do is move this country as soon as possible to comprehensive immigration reform and a path toward citizenship.
0: Do you think most people want the 20 million illegal aliens Joe Biden let in the country under his four-year term as president to become citizens with the snap of a finger and the signature on a piece of paper? That's what they want. That's what they're pushing. That's what you will be voting for, in essence, if you vote for the Democrats, or your friends vote for the Democrats. When you have these conversations, you got to tell them what the Democrats really stand for. Or if you sit out, that is a de facto vote for the Democrat Party. And voting to legalize 20 million or more illegal aliens to become permanent underclass members of our society to vote Democrats into perpetual power. It's not just Bernie, though. This is Stephanie Shaheen. She is the daughter of the sitting senator from New Hampshire who happens to be retiring this cycle. She's running for a congressional district in New Hampshire. She was the more radical candidate in her Democrat Party primary, and she won. She's actually favored to win that seat over the Republican. It's not impossible for the GOP, but they haven't done well in House races the last few cycles in New Hampshire. Take a listen to Stephanie Shaheen talking about what she plans to do for ICE if elected.
8: We need to dismantle ICE. We need to change the way we're funding this.
9: Dismantle and rebuild, or dismantle?
8: Well, dismantle, and I think there's a chance to rebuild with a stated purpose for how we protect people and we protect communities.
0: So they're going to dismantle ICE and maybe rebuild it, but they have to protect communities. That means illegal alien communities. That means ICE will be destroyed or rebuilt into some kind of left-wing organization that probably terrorizes you as you come back in the country from a flight. and you bring an extra bottle of booze. But the illegal alien criminal child rapist that lives around the block, oh, they are just trying to assimilate. It's so hard to go from one culture to another. Let them prey on your children. That's Stephanie Shaheen and her plans for ICE and immigration enforcement in this country. Then we get our old buddy James Tallarico talking about the police. They found this in the archive from a few years ago. This has just resurfaced. James Tallarico, the Democrats are going to be tough on crime? Really? If James Tallarico wins the Senate seat, here's what he's got planned for you, because he would not only be a U.S. Senator from Texas, he would be deciding national laws. Take a listen.
7: As an educator, it was rich to me that defund the police is considered off limits in our political debate when defunding health services, defunding public education has been the stated policy of our state government for decades now.
0: Wants to defund the police when he was a state rep in Texas. Defund the police. No cops. Remember Charles Barkley, how crazy that was? I'm a Democrat voter most of my life. No cops. This is crazy. They are crazy. You are letting the inmates run the asylum if you sit this election out. And you need to tell your family and friends, too. This is what they have planned for the country. Don't let the mainstream media lies slip into their minds and they believe it as reality. Here's one more from Tallarico. And by God, I gotta tell you, when you listen to this one, this is Faculty Lounge, gobbledygook, word salad 101, using big words that mean absolutely nothing, most people won't understand, to try and push a left-wing agenda. Here's Tallarico. Take a listen again.
7: I think we have to understand, especially for the white educators that are on this call, that these violent hierarchies, these systems, white supremacy, heteropatriarchy, economic exploitation, those things have colonized our own minds.
0: What in the heck is the heteropatriarchy? Is that straight dads just looking out for the family that he hates? I mean, you know he hates that. He's got his favorite drag queen. You know he hates the straight dads out there. And the white teachers, he goes after the white teachers. Oh, but he's a moderate. The mainstream media has told me he's a moderate. And one more big banner carrier once again for the Democrat Party. We'll close it with this. How about Abdul El-Sayed? He's buddies with Hassan Piker. They're hugging on Election Day. They're going to parties together. They're high-fiving. He won't say anything bad about Hassan Piker. Yet he goes on Martha McCallum's show on Fox yesterday for an interview. Martha asks him about Hassan Piker, and here's his response.
10: This campaign was never about a streamer in California. This campaign was always about the price of gas and groceries, whether or not you could see a doctor when you get sick in the United States. I know every time I have a conversation here that he's going to come up. And the question is not about a relationship I got with a streamer in California. It's not a relationship. The reason I have a conversation with him is the same reason I have a conversation with you, because I want to talk to the folks out here who I want to have a conversation with.
0: Did I miss Martha McCallum up there on Election Day in Michigan for the primary back in August? I must have missed her walking around with Abdul El-Sayed, just having a conversation with Martha, and Martha going to the parties? Because she said, just want to have a conversation with Hassan like I have conversations with you. Same deal, Martha hanging around with Hassan Piker and Abdul El-Sayed, or rather Abdul El-Sayed. Did I miss that? And then he calls him the streamer from California. He won't even say his name. Why? Because Hassan Piker is toxic to 80% of the voters in Michigan, including a lot of Democrat voters. They don't think America deserved 9/11. They don't believe Hassan Piker was right when he said that. They don't believe all the other nonsense that Hassan Piker has said over the last several years. How he loves Chairman Mao. How he celebrated Charlie Kirk's death. The man is a monster, and he's good buddies with Abdul El-Sayed. And I wish Martha McCallum, who I really like, I wish she was a, why don't you say his name? He was at your victory party. He was campaigning you the same day. He's even went on record, Piker, and said he doesn't mind Abdul separating himself from him now, because when he gets in there, he's going to do all the hot Piker things in the Senate that Piker wants. This is the Democrat Party in 2026, folks. They are a radical anti-American force to be reckoned with. And people need to realize that before Election Day. And those turning off to President Trump, think about what the alternative is. The president does a lot of great things, can't get everything done, but the alternative is a nightmare for this country and danger for your friends, family, and yourself. This is the Jason Gott Show. A little long this segment, but I'll make it up to you next segment by starting off with the cash keyword for the Fall Fortune Cash Contest. When we come back, Tom Tiffany home run ad, plus some good news on the election front. Some good news. I think people are waking up to what the Democrats are selling. All that and more on the Jason Gott Show right after.
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14: Smile, buddy.
13: Come on, smile. Oh, honey, he's still not smiling.
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5: It's August 2023, a county government meeting in Pennsylvania's Lehigh Valley. A young woman, early 20s, steps up to the mic to speak.
6: My two-month-old son was happily drinking milk from his bottle when he quickly started choking, turned blue, and went limp. My boyfriend transported our son to the changing table as I grabbed an anti-choking device and my boyfriend began assembling it. Two pumps of the device and my son was conscious, gasping for air and coughing up milk.
5: They all went to the ER to make sure the baby was okay.
6: But upon arriving at Lehigh Valley Hospital, the diagnosis quickly became something so different.
5: One of the doctors had a theory.
6: She stated to my father and mother-in-law that we are young, first-time parents who got frustrated with our baby and violently shook him to make him stop crying, and a confession would only make things easier for us.
5: The parents were told to leave the hospital without their son, and he wouldn't come home for 7 whole months.
6: I'm a postpartum mom dealing with the grief and the trauma of my son being ripped from my arms. And I'm a mom who lost everything in less than 24 hours due to one doctor's misdiagnosis. Enough is enough.
5: And then the next person speaks, and the next one. The stories they tell form a pattern of parents walking into a Lehigh Valley hospital to get help for a child, only to leave without them. And the same doctor's name kept coming up again and again, a pediatrician.
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5: That's what I wanted to know too. From Serial Productions and the New York Times, I'm Diane Neary. And this is The Preventionist, a story about a doctor and the rise of a powerful field of pediatric medicine.
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0: It's the Jason Gotch Program. It's News Talk 1130 WISN. Great to have you aboard on a Tuesday. 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Let's get right to it, folks. I probably kept you waiting a little bit too long, but I'm going to give you 20 minutes to get in. 20 minutes is a long time. If you're busy like I am, and I know you are, you get a lot done in 20 minutes, and I know you can do this. You can get the Fall Fortune Cash Contest keyword entered. 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And what would you win if your entry is drawn? You would win $1,000. I think I can use $1,000. I can't enter. Violation of the rules, obviously. Democrats, the Democrats are running this thing. This was a Democrat Party company, and this was a Democrat Party show, and it was all you. I'd be able to win. They let you rig the contest. I mean, the Democrats always rig the games for their friends. Isn't that how they do things? I mean, the patron is jobs in the city. Any city, any major city run by Democrats. Oh, you got the patronage job or government. I mean, the Republicans try and do things on the up and up. The Democrats, I'd win the cash contest. Well, I'd have to rotate with people at the station. We'd win it all the time. Be like, oh, no, nothing to see here. Move on. Nothing to see here. There is something to see, though, with the polls and with the way things are being talked about 28 days from today. Is the general election, the midterm election in 2026. And one thing to notice is how all over the map the polls are. Usually in the old days, it wasn't this way. You'd have outlier polls, but not like this. Now, there's a lot of different polling firms out there. But Rasmussen has the Democrats up 3 on the generic ballot. With Hispanics, Rasmussen has the Democrats up 8. Active vote has the Democrats up by 4. Echelon has the Democrats up by 6. CBS YouGov's got the Democrats up by 1. NBC Telemundo's got the Democrats up by 24 with Hispanics. So which one is it? Is it more like the 2024 election where Trump held his own with Hispanics and actually won Hispanic men? Or is it the CBS NBC style of a plus 20 for the Democrats, plus 21 and plus 24 respectively, and the Republicans are going to revert back to usual norms with Hispanic voters where they get about 35%, maybe 62-63% for the Democrats, 37% for the Republicans, 38%, maybe 60-40. How is that going to revert? Again, I'm of the belief that there are a lot of Hispanics that are under the impression, because of the mainstream media, that deportations are happening of legal residents, which that's not the case, or of American citizens of Hispanic origin. There are some people, I should say, who believe that. But there are a lot of other people who are doing very well in this Trump economy, and I don't think they're going to jump right back to the Democrats. Listen to this report from Harry Enten from CNN. Now, Harry actually kind of tells it like it is. He's one of the few over there that does, because I think Harry's one of the few out there in the media these days that actually cares about his reputation. He's giving you numbers, he's giving you predictions, and he doesn't want to be a laughingstock after Election Day like a Brian Stelter type, just say ridiculous things about the media and then come back the next day and say him and pick up that big fat left-wing paycheck when everybody knows Mr. Potato Head has no idea what's going on, or he does know what's going on, he just lies to his viewers. I think Harry Enten actually wants to get it right, especially when he's a numbers-based guy. Here is Harry Enten talking about previous polling errors in key red states. Take a listen.
7: In 2024, GOP outperformed their September polls by in the major statewide races. In Iowa, it was 9. In Texas, it was 7. It was 7. In Ohio, it was 6. In Michigan, it was 1, 2, 3, 4, 5. Yes, I can count to 5, baby. We did it. We did it. And if we, in fact, do have these same exact overperformances.
0: Those same overperformances, I'll finish it for Harry. The Republicans win easy in the Senate in Iowa, and they probably hold their House seats, too, there. Two are in question. In Texas, Tallarico is a no-chance guy on Election Day if it's 7 points off in these polls. Ohio, Sherrod Brown's comeback dream ends. And in Michigan, El Sayed's off the board, too. So just 2 years ago, the polling outfits were way off in favor of the Democrats in key red states and also a swing state like Michigan, a light blue state in many election cycles. Again, feeding into the theory that people do not want to talk to pollsters if they're Trump voters or they are afraid to talk to pollsters. And I really think, I'm one of the few people talking about this, that I think there are people, again, on the conservative side of the aisle in the voting community, most conservatives have something going for them in life. A lot of left-wingers don't. That's why you see them in the streets acting like the lunatics that they are. They're mentally disturbed people. Most conservatives are not. They have jobs. Maybe they have families, a spouse, kids, grandkids. Maybe they've chosen the single life and they have a lot of things going on. But they're generally stable people with a lot going for them. And if you, and also a lot of these people are self, most people are into some form, we all are self-preservationists. What does that mean? You don't want to lose your job by saying something stupid. Meaning, if a pollster comes to the door, oh, John Smith, who lives on 123 Main Street in Franklin, Wisconsin, has been outed as a Trump voter by the graduate student. Oh, wow, we have his record now that he's a Trump voter. And oh, by the way, he works in a more liberal profession. Can that news get out that he's voting for these anti-choice, anti-trans, anti-American Nazis known as the Trump Republican Party? Oh, we better tell his boss about that one. We really should tell his boss. His boss should know. Well, a guy living there on 123 Main Street in Franklin's like, I don't want to lose my job. The best thing I can do is not talk to these folks. I don't have to answer the phone or a text from these people. They come to the door, say thanks, but no thanks. I'm not telling you. Now, you know the left-wingers with the purple hair. They love these polls. Oh, I'm going to tell you I'm a better person than you. I'm for no kings, and I am not a Nazi. I am not a Trump supporter. Those are the evil people, and I am the good people. Look at my sign in my lawn. Water is life. Reproductive rights are human rights. No human is illegal. Trans every child. And I have all the other signs to prove it in my lawn. Those people talk to the pollsters. A lot of conservatives don't. Now, speaking of more good news for the Republicans, YouGov-CBS, again, they have Hispanics heavily going for the Democrats this cycle, but they also have this. YouGov and CBS registered voters in various age brackets that say they will vote. 65-plus, 89% of those 65-plus say they will vote this cycle. Those people tend to lean Trump, maybe not heavily, tend to lean Republican. Generation X, little bit of the millennial generation here, but this is mostly Gen X. Gen X, by the way, we were the people who grew up. We knew sticks and stones. I'm Gen X, didn't break my bones. Names will never hurt me. We grew up with the coaches coaching us that acted like Bobby Knight when we were playing high school and grade school sports. And maybe some of you, I didn't play college, but maybe some of you did. We were not oversensitive people. We said what we believed. We loved America. We grew up in the 80s and the early 90s. We hated the Soviets. Reagan reassured us when he was on TV at night. It was a great time to grow up, man. The 80s were incredible. Early 90s, too. 90s were a good time as well. Peace and prosperity. Thanks to the Republican Congress, not Bill Clinton. But 85%, 45 to 64, say they're going to vote. 30 to 44, only 73%. And the Democrats' biggest voting base this cycle, based on all the polls, 18 to 29, only 67% say they're going to vote. It's a turnout game, folks. That's why Trump was in Nebraska. That's why Trump's storming the country. If the young people don't vote, the Republicans will do just fine. And you're seeing this in the one state we have actual data. You're seeing Trump counties perform well in the mail-in vote requests in Ohio. And the Democrat county's not doing that well. That does not align with these mainstream media polls. And also, you have Republicans in some places that are running very good campaigns. You have one right here in Wisconsin in Tom Tiffany. This ad, I want you to hear, maybe you've heard it already, but this is what in the political world I call a grand slam home run ad. Listen to this 30-second Tom Tiffany ad that hits on an issue that most people will side with him on. Take a listen.
8: And when it comes down to the immigrants, I'm not an ally, I'm an accomplice. I'm gonna be with you no matter what.
10: In Dane County, a repeat drunk driver and illegal immigrant killed two teenagers.
8: I'm an accomplice.
10: In Fond du Lac, an illegal tied up and blindfolded a 12-year-old girl to rape her.
8: I'm an accomplice.
10: In Milwaukee, a drunk illegal immigrant killed a Special Olympian on his way to church.
8: I'm an accomplice.
10: David Crowley stands with illegal immigrants, not you.
8: No matter what.
0: Using David Crowley's words in a way that affects every resident of this state. You're driving to church and you're killed. Sexually assaulting a child. Another person just driving, trying to go about their day, and the illegal alien menace takes them out. And David Crowley wants to throw ICE out of Milwaukee County. He wants to throw ICE out of the state. He will be an accomplice to all the illegal aliens who are creating crime and wreaking havoc in this state. And Tom, that's an issue again. Everybody with a functioning brain that hasn't been melted by Trump derangement syndrome wants criminal legal aliens out of the state and out of the country. And Tom Tiffany is showing that David Crowley wants the exact opposite. Hit on the issues that are winning issues with the electorate, especially in a tougher election environment. And that was a great, Tiffany's running a great campaign, folks. I can't guarantee a victory. It's going to be a very close election. But Tiffany's doing his best. His team has done an outstanding job thus far with 28 days until Election Day. When we come back on the Jason Gotch program, one of the more important questions I'm ever going to ask you on this program. We'll do that right after this.
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36: Lisa Sky Hain loved working with people.
37: I want to do something that really lights me up. 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
36: She was excited about her new job.
37: Day one, literally 8 a.m., I have an email that says, "Good morning, let's create the largest networking community on the planet."
36: Lisa's new boss was a 6'5" entrepreneur from Israel named Adam Newman, and he had a brand new startup called WeWork.
37: I remember thinking, all right, I'm about to be on a ride.
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36: It was a billion-dollar idea.
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0: 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Always on X at Jason Gotch is my X handle. And don't forget about that talkback feature. 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Tell me what you are thinking. On the text line, 262 writes, Jason, great show, loyal listener. I have a chronic disease and I am in a wheelchair. It has been vivid in my mind that my future could include mandatory made medical assistance in dying. Be strong if this hits in Wisconsin. Diane Hasselbein, she wants this. As a member of the state Senate, she's very powerful. She's been pushing for euthanasia laws to be enacted in this state for a long, long time. Let's hope Tom Tiffany wins the governor's race so we don't have to worry about it for a while. Let's hope the Republicans keep the legislature so we can get a lot of good things done for this state, continue the fiscal sanity where the state has surpluses, and prevent monster ideas like this. 5% of Canada's population is now killed through medical aid and dying. Priest had, what, it was a leg injury or an arm injury? They offered him medical aid and dying twice. He's in his 70s. He's healthy. Had the story a couple of weeks ago of the woman, the grandmother who didn't want medical aid and dying, signed some papers when no family members were there. They rushed through the process. They wanted to kill her a day early. The nurse was annoyed that they weren't getting the procedure going quickly on the day that it was scheduled. I mean, this is stuff you would have heard about in the Nazi regime and the Soviet regime and the current communist Chinese regime or the Cuban regime or the Venezuelan regime or the North Korean regime. Be strong out there, everybody. My 262's texter here. Be strong. If they offer you this stuff, tell them no. Get out of my face. Get a new doctor. Be emphatic. Let your family members know. My father is up there in years. He's had some health problems. I'm ready for this if they ever come at it. He lives in Illinois, folks. They have this. I'm ready. I am absolutely ready. If they try this on him or try and push this, know emphatically, a lawyer will be there before you know it. I'm not going to let, that's against his wishes. Those are against my wishes. Those are against his family. I'm not going to let them kill him for the state. And certainly as a individual out there, stand up to these monsters that are trying to hijack your healthcare system. Now, on a better note, one of the most important questions I've ever asked you. Are you going to stay up late for the game tonight? 8:30 start in San Diego for this game. Brewers try and advance to the NLCS for the second consecutive year. Lead the series 2-0. Two great wins in Milwaukee over the weekend. But it's an 8:30 start. This game could end about midnight. Are you staying up? The big question is, will I stay up? Because I wake up in the wee hours of the night. I've been known to get 2 and 3 hours of sleep. But I actually function really well. The next day, I get more sleep. I can't do it for a long time. But are you going to stay up for this game? I think you have to. I really do. I think you have to. Now, I know it's only the division series. I get that. It's not the LCS or the World Series. But especially if you get up at 6 in the morning or even 5:30. Let's say the game, it's 8:30 start. Let's say the game ends at 11:30. Let's say it's a thrilling game and you got to wind down a little bit afterwards. So let's say it's midnight. If you wake up at 5, you're still getting 5.5 hours of sleep. That's what I normally get 4.5 hours of sleep. And I'm wired a little bit differently. But yeah, I think you have to. I think you have to stay up for the game. I mean, it's not like the Brewers have been good, but this feels like something special is going on this year. Let's just put it that way. And you don't want to miss any of it. So if I'm you, I'm staying up. Not telling you what to do, but I am telling you what to do. It is the Jason Gotch Program. News Talk 1130 WISN. 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You're welcome to chime in and let me know if you're with me. You got to stay up for the game. If you don't agree with me, feel free to tell me that as well. We come back next hour. Are you worried about the plague? Cornell madness on campus. And I think it's Trump's best nickname ever. And that is saying a lot. We'll do all that coming up right after this.
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0: 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Always on X at Jason Gotch is my X handle. And don't forget about that talkback feature if you're listening on that free iHeart app, red microphone button icon. Hold it down 30 seconds or less. Tell me what you are thinking. And I've got a lot of people coming in on the text line. And as I would expect, they're staying up late. 414 writes, Jason, I'm staying up till I fall asleep. But Jason, there's a Facebook group or a bunch of them with official work excuses, Brewer notices. It's the Milwaukee Brewers dugout fan page. Hey, I'm not in a supervisory role. I was at one, but I've had some jobs where I've been the supervisor. And you can't do it in radio because you've got to be on the air. But there are certain jobs, and I'm not, look, your sales, maybe you're doing law, if you don't have to be in court, maybe you are, I don't know, whatever you want to pick, what job it is. I mean, if you're working at dealing with the public face-to-face, you probably can't do it. But if I was the boss and, hey, I might be 15 to 30 minutes late today because I'm watching the game, I'll stay a little later and I'll get my work done, fine. I mean, I that would be my attitude if I were in charge. Yeah, you stayed up. I watched the game, too. You're going to stay till 5:30 instead of 5, absolutely. Just get your work done. It's a good philosophy. Just get your work done. As long as you're not missing timelines that we need hard deadlines, all good. 414, Jason, after sitting in a Walmart parking lot for 10 minutes to make sure I see the Cheerio walk-off hit, and last night I stayed up that Sunday night until 2 a.m., or last night I stayed up until 2 a.m., I'm primed and ready to go for tonight's game. So I guess stayed up late to the wee hours of the night, ready to go. Yeah, absolutely. I have a great friend, a lifelong friend from high school, just a wonderful guy, just a great dude. He's the type of guy you're honored to be his friend, really the type of guy who goes out of the way for you. He told me this years ago. He's like, anybody can get through one day. And I've actually used that philosophy a lot, and I've gotten through a lot of times one day with very little. There's been times I've gotten no sleep. And one day you can get through. So maybe that's got to be the philosophy. One day you can get through. Let's see here. We have, this is somebody I can relate to. The 608. Jason, I have a four-month-old going through sleep regression. I'll be up to watch the game. Then I'll be up at 6 a.m. to get the kids to school. You know. Oh, I know. There are certain nights the baby can't sleep. Usually, my wife's a saint. Usually, she takes care of that, especially during the work week. Pretty much, actually, not usually all the time, but I totally get it. I understand. It's when you got a little one, you got to stay up late. Hey, there's motivation. Two for the price of one. You stay up late with the baby because you love your little one, and you get to watch the Brewers provide you some entertainment. And hopefully, they win this game. I think this is going to be a tough game for them. Not trying to be the negative downer here, but San Diego, the Padres have a great home field advantage. That's the only game in town now. They lost the Chargers to Los Angeles. They don't have an NBA team. They lost the Clippers back in the early 80s to Los Angeles. They don't have a hockey team. So people in that town really rally against around the Padres against the visitors. Not saying the Brewers can't win. It's just going to be a really tough game because this is the kind of circle the wagons, rally the troops game, so to speak. And Nick Pivetta is a good pitcher for San Diego. Not saying the Brewers can't win, but it just seems to be a tough game tonight. This is one, and the way things are going, though, they probably do win because they've been on such a roll all season. But it'll be a fun night, no doubt about that. So yeah, Val writing me too, saying, regarding assisted suicide, saying, our priest addressed the medical assisted suicide Sunday at church. I'm glad he did because I don't know if enough people are aware how awful this is. Great point, Val. I don't think a lot of people understand it either because it's new to this country. If you're not around people that could be in that situation, they're nearing the end of life, you don't understand. And they sell it as humane. Oh, this is very humane. If you people shouldn't have pain in life. So, we're gonna go ahead and make sure that they don't suffer. Well, there are so many drugs now, morphine at the top of the list, that do reduce pain if you are in that end of life stage. But what's scarier than some pain at the end of life is the doctor's oath of do no harm, that has been changed into do harm. You're actively killing people. When the medical profession, crosses the line from do no harm to doing harm and hurting people, that is very scary because you open the door to very, very bad actors entering that profession. and abusing what that profession is. Meaning, oh, I'm a serial killer. Well, I'll just become a doctor. And, oh, by the way, I'll encourage a lot of medical aid and dying. Yeah, it's a very scary thing. Very scary thing. Hopefully it never comes here to Wisconsin. Sadly, it's in some other neighboring states, most notably Illinois. President Trump, I believe, has coined his best nickname. And he's had a lot of good nicknames. And Pocahontas is one of my favorites. I mean, it's a great nickname. I mean, it's a disservice to Pocahontas because she was a wonderful fictional character. And real character, too. She's a real character, but they made movies and things about her. I get that she's real, but they've done things and they've dramatized her life, so to speak, because we don't know exactly what her life is. So she's a real character. She's been fictionalized in some ways, too. But by all accounts, if you look at the real accounts of Pocahontas, she lived a good life. However, calling the woman who got to the place she is today and all these academic jobs, Elizabeth Warren Pocahontas, is brilliant. And, you know, Crooked Hillary was brilliant. But I think this one fits the bill actually the best. Take a listen to a woman named Annie Andrews. She is running against Darlene Graham for Lindsey Graham's old Senate seat in South Carolina. She is a radical leftist. She's a doctor. I believe she's an OBGYN. She cannot shout about abortion enough in private. She loves all the transing kids and historically in her campaigns. But now she's changing the tune again. Oh, I'm not for that. I'm not for the transing of kids. I'm not for men and women sports. So she's lying through her teeth to try and get elected in a red state. But she was on a recent podcast. And credit to the podcaster when she gave a big diatribe about how she doesn't want to trans kids and now she doesn't want men and women sports. Listen to what the interviewer asks and listen to her response.
1: Respectfully, though, I mean, this is an issue that even the WNBA is struggling with, defining what a woman is. How do we define a woman?
2: Honestly, I don't even want to entertain that question with an answer. I have a medical degree and a master's degree in clinical research. We can have a conversation about the difference between sex chromosomes and gender identity. And I just don't think that there's a place for that conversation in a conversation about a U.S. Senate race.
0: There's not a place for the conversation, lady. You're going to be determining things like Title IX. You're going to have access to revising those laws. You're going to have access to money pots of trying to trans children to put that out there for medical facilities to be able to do that. It's a very pertinent question if you're going to be making federal laws. But she doesn't want to answer the question because she knows her answer will doom her in a South Carolina Senate race. So President Trump picked up on this and how she is a flip-flopper and really hiding her views like James Tallarico or Dan Osborne or any of these other people running for Senate seats in red states in 2026. Here's the Trump post from yesterday afternoon. I wonder if he did this right before he went to Grand Island, Nebraska. Probably did. Or he was on the ground there already when he posted this. 4:23 p.m., wherever Trump was, he posted this. Annie Tranny Andrews. He wrote that, folks. Annie Tranny, T-R-A-N-N-I-E. Annie Tranny Andrews is running against our wonderful Darlene Graham for the Senate in South Carolina. For years, my dear friend Lindsey would say that Darlene is the finest, most reliable, one of the smartest people I have ever known. He would then always add, also the most loyal. Oftentimes, I would be upset with Lindsey for saying this because I thought I had all those qualities. In any event, Darlene is a high-quality person, maybe the highest, and Annie the Tranny is not. In particular, as it pertains to representing the values of the great people of South Carolina. She is in favor of transgender for everyone, open borders, defunding the police, high taxes, a weak military, and will absolutely fight to take your guns away. In other words, she is against our great Second Amendment. Tranny is not for South Carolina, and South Carolina must show in the upcoming election that it is not for her. Vote for Darlene Graham. She is my complete and total endorsement and will not let you down, President Donald J. Trump. He didn't write thank you for your attention to this matter. I mean, she couldn't even answer what a woman was. It's an appropriate nickname, right? But it is amazing the way Trump... Oh, I'm sure the left, how dare you use that term for Annie Andrews. All the woman had to do was define what a woman is. and what a man is, and she couldn't do it. So Trump nicknamed her Annie Tranny Andrews. I think that one's going to stick big time. I think any chance that Annie Tranny Andrews had in her mind and in the Democrats' mind of pulling the stunner in South Carolina ended on October 5th, 2026, when Trump posted that at 4:23 p.m., wherever he was located, and the post is time-stamped. Because that, I mean, can you imagine in South Carolina today? People are going to walk around forever and call that woman Annie Tranny Andrews. And because she couldn't answer the question, what is a woman? The nickname, I think, is appropriate. Now, speaking of appropriate, is it appropriate to worry about this bubonic plague situation in Russia? Have you heard this story? Maybe you've heard it in passing. A 28-year-old laboratory researcher up in Siberia has died of severe pneumonia. She was working in a lab with apparently pathogens, including this one, which some are saying, again, this is all Russian reports, it's a pneumonic plague pathogen. So basically a descendant of the plague, a pneumonia version of that. Local and unconfirmed reports state that this 28-year-old lab technician, Daria Shipliova, broke a test tube containing the pneumonia plague pathogen on September 25th. She was hospitalized with severe pneumonia on September 29th and died between October 1st and 2nd. Russian authorities placed nearly 200 people who came in contact with her under medical observation at a regional hospital. Now, the World Health Organization, I don't trust them. They say, don't panic. I wonder what the Russians did with the rest of these poor people. I know what the Soviets would have done. I mean, they would have just bulldozed. They would have done what they did to Chernobyl. Just bulldoze and sacrifice people. And then rope it off. Same deal in the old Soviet days if this had happened in Siberia. All those people who were around this thing, they wouldn't be here anymore. Not the right way to handle it, obviously, but that's just the way these totalitarian regimes operate. The good news is, again, the medical community is so hard for me to trust at this point after what happened in COVID. But some of what they're saying makes sense. That this kills you so fast, if you don't get antibiotics in time, it won't turn into a worldwide pandemic because the people die too quickly. Sad but true. It's treatable by antibiotics. So if you get the antibiotics in time, you'll likely be okay. You got about an 80% chance, they say, of living. If you don't get the antibiotics in time, you're going to die quickly. COVID, which didn't nearly have the death rate of this, obviously, we know that. Fauci blew everything out of proportion. Not that people didn't die of COVID, but it wasn't instantaneous death like they were peddling it at the start of it. With COVID, you were asymptomatic for a long time and contagious at the same time. So you could pass the COVID virus and pathogen onto the next person, not knowing you had it. This person broke the test tube on September 25th, hospitalized by September 29th, dead basically a week later. And I'm guessing they pumped some antibiotics into her, but it wasn't in time, sadly. So there's no reports that this is spread beyond Siberia. I'm always leery when Bill Gates talks about depopulation. When we had, I think everybody with a functioning brain knows what happened with the COVID virus. I think people understand that it leaked out of a lab. The Chinese were playing with gain of function research, possibly with American support and funding indirectly. And that thing snuck out of a lab for whatever reason, maybe intentionally, because it was the 2020 election season coming up and the communist Chinese hated Trump and he was cruising to re-election. So they let the thing out in 2019. Or it was just simply an accident. But it is scary when these labs are playing with all these pathogens that are deadly and they do escape or they have the potential to escape. So this one doesn't look like it's going to become a worldwide pandemic, at least what people are saying, kind of following the common sense angle. But if it does, it's a scary thing, and you got to have your antibiotics ready. So get your whatever, and I've read doxycycline perhaps possibly treats this, some other ones too. That would be the concern, is there wouldn't be enough antibiotics for everybody. But again, if it's killing people sadly so fast, you would think this thing would die out first. Let's hope that this one isn't a big worldwide pandemic. But remember, Fauci came out and said, was it last year? Fauci said that there's going to be another pandemic coming. It's interesting that you're the science guy and you are science and you're so confident. There's going to be another pandemic coming, and people keep talking about pandemics coming down the line. Gee, I wonder how they always seem to be connected to these labs and how the labs are playing around with things they probably shouldn't plan to play God in those labs with viruses and bacterias and other forms of contagious things that can kill people. But one thing I think to keep in mind here, too, is we always talk about nuclear and certainly, you know, wars and things like that. In the 21st century, I wonder how much warfare is going to be conducted with pathogens like this, which is very scary. Because we talk about a nuke taking out a major city. Obviously, that's a horrific thought. Saw what happened on 9/11 was horrific, too. But you could actually see what happens in those cases. Somebody just lets out a virus in a malicious way or a bacteria that can kill a lot of people really quick. You won't even know where it came from before people are dying. You won't even figure it out until a catastrophe is hit. So it's very important to rein in these labs doing these types of research, these function researches. Not good. Not good for the world. Let's just put it that way. It is the Jason Gott Show. Let's do this before we go to the break. Let's take the break, then we'll come back and do a little long this segment. Fall Fortune Cash Contest. We'll give you the keyword right around the corner on the Jason Gott Show. Plus, a crazy story from Milwaukee school. We'll talk about that right after this.
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17: Hey, what's happening, fellow sports fans? It's Andy West. Let's look back on this day in sports history, October 6th. We'll start off today in 1926. Babe Ruth becomes the first Major League Baseball player to hit 3 home runs in a World Series game as the New York Yankees beat the St. Louis Cardinals 10-5 in Game 4 at Sportsman's Park in St. Louis. Only 3 others in the history of baseball have accomplished this feat: Reggie Jackson, Albert Pujols, and Pablo Sandoval. Oh, and Babe again, he did it in 1928 as well. Today in 1993, Michael Jordan announces his retirement after 9 seasons in the NBA. Of course, we know MJ was not done. He'd return on March 18, 1995, and he led the Bulls to another 3 NBA titles. And today in 2010, Roy Halladay pitched the second no-hitter in postseason history, leading the Philadelphia Phillies over the Cincinnati Reds 4-0 in Game 1 of the National League Division Series. Halladay had also pitched a perfect game earlier in the season, making him the first pitcher to do so in the same calendar year.
16: Now you know, today in sports history on iHeartRadio.
18: 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Scott Carr explains why.
19: Forbes is reporting some of the Pro Max models are experiencing connectivity problems with AT&T, which can cause users to lose cell service. Apple says some affected phones may need to be replaced, as AT&T has been contacting customers who may need a software update. 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
18: And an outgoing OpenAI safety worker has penned a scathing essay in The Atlantic where he says the tech company's culture is broken. David Robinson says he used to write the safety reports when OpenAI had a major product launch. He argues that the risks posed by AI models are so great that their safety systems should be on par with a nuclear power plant. Tech Report, I'm Mark Mayfield. You don't know me, but
0: I'm your brother. It's the Jason Gott Show. It's time to get you a chance to win some money. But first, let's get you that Carpetland USA Flooring Center talk and text line, 414-799-1130, 414-799-1130. How about the Fall Fortune Cash Contest? It started yesterday. It's going to run through mid-November. We're going to do it every day, Monday through Friday, in my program, The Jason Gott Show. 10 o'clock hour, and of course, the 9 o'clock hour. We did it last hour. So we do want you to try and win some money. Here's how you do it. Instant win of $1,000 cash if your entry is drawn. And all you got to do is listen to me right now. The nationwide keyword this hour in the Fall Fortune Cash Contest is deposit. You have until 55 minutes past the hour, 10:55 Central Time. 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Again, you want to get in on the Fall Fortune Cash Contest, a chance to win instant win of $1,000 cash if your entry is drawn. 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On the text line, good question here. If this pneumonia plague from Russia is treatable with antibiotics, why did she die? You have to get the antibiotics early, at the start of the symptoms, or really at the start. If you do not get the antibiotics, I believe they said like 24 to 48 hours, you got to get them within then, it overtakes your system. There's a point where the antibiotics aren't going to be able to fight that form of the plague anymore, because the plague has overwhelmed your body. It's just the point of no return, sadly. So that's why she did pass away, unfortunately, this woman in Russia. And again, hopefully this is something they will get under control or already have under control. The president was asked about this yesterday, and here's what he had to say before, I believe, he departed for Nebraska. He was on the White House lawn. Take a listen.
20: What is the U.S. going to do about the risk of pneumonic plague coming from Russia?
21: Well, we're looking at it very strongly. We just heard about it, and they call it pneumonia,
20: And pneumonia, you know, years ago you could treat pneumonia easier. The microbes and the germs have gotten stronger disproportionately, but we'll help them.
0: Well, again, this came from a lab, too. You hope it wasn't something they had modified. Again, the president can only go off the information that the Russians are giving him, or U.S. intelligence, which is probably a tough thing. I know we have great intelligence people, but again, this is coming out of Siberia. Who knows? The good thing is it's cold there. So if you're outside, it's not like this is going to live outside very. It's going to be live in somebody. But again, people, asymptomatic carriers really do not spread this. It doesn't spread until apparently the symptoms have developed. So sad for this person in Russia who died, but good for the rest of us and the fact that, again, I'm very leery in trusting anything the medical experts say. But hopefully they're right on this one, and this one will not become a pandemic. Did you catch this story? This one really struck my eye because you might not know, but when I first got out of college, I actually did some substitute teaching. I had no idea what I wanted to do with my life. It was a real dream to get into radio or media, but it's a hard thing to actually break through. So the idea of you send out a few resumes and you get your radio job, that wasn't the way it worked. So you had to find something else to do. And I had a lot of friends who were in teaching. And a lot of things about the teaching profession appealed to me. I generally like school, especially as I got older, because of it was more the relationships, not necessarily the classes. But I loved history and I loved government. And I also like sports. So I when I first got out of college, I was like, I want to at least explore this because I could teach history and government, and I could also coach sports, which I love being around, and I would get the summers off. That was part of it, too. The old work hard, play hard philosophy. You taught 180 days a year. You worked hard when you do it. I wasn't going to shortchange the kids or anything like that. But, hey, if you want to take trips in the summer, June 1st, school lets out generally, and it's not back until almost Labor Day. You get to enjoy your summer. I'm living in Chicago at the time. I mean, it's the upper Midwest summers are something we all treasure. So I did it for a little bit, and I generally liked it, but I knew there was something else out there. It would have been a good fallback thing, but then I pursued radio, and the rest is history. However, I know a little bit about substitute teaching. I remember they would call you in the morning a lot of times, like 6 a.m., and say, hey, we need a sub today, and you'd show up at 7:30, 7:45. You'd walk in the office. You'd get your piece of paper. This was the late 90s. It'd be laying on the desk with your name on it, what your schedule was. And you go to the various classrooms, they'd have you, basically you're showing a movie or you're doing worksheets. You're doing very little teaching. But it gave you the experience of the classroom environment. And I worked this around other jobs for a year. But this story from Rufus King High School, good basketball school, by the way. A lot of good basketball players. Jordan Poole, I believe he played for the Warriors, won a championship there. He's from Rufus King High School. A lot of good basketball school. Milwaukee woman, this is from WISN Channel 12. Milwaukee woman accused of posing as substitute teacher, making inappropriate comments to the kids. 23-year-old Milwaukee woman is facing 6 felony charges after allegedly impersonating a substitute teacher at Rufus King High School and making disturbing remarks to the students. There's a picture of her. It looks like her mugshot. Nice smile on her face. She looks like a pleasant person. But apparently, Amy Jones, who went to Rufus King, entered the building on September 24th, told office staff she was a substitute teacher, and was placed in the classroom for the first 3 periods. Students reported to a school resource officer that Jones was using profane language, racial slurs, sexually derogative statements, and organizing students by race and gender in class. A 16-year-old boy told police the teacher was cursing and screaming at the students, and she called a student a fat boy and asked the student if she wanted to be a stripper or a prostitute, and told 2 white boys in the class they were the type of people to start school shootings. Okay, this person's disturbed. I mean, I can't even imagine, like, in high school, how would we have treated a teacher that came in? I think, no, again, I went to high school in the early 90s. So this would have been one of those things where I think the kids in the class would have gave this person everything back at them. I really do. I think they would have given, what are you talking about, lady? Get the heck out of here. She also asked students if they were gay or virgins, and at least one student recorded her behavior and shared it with the police. The school principal told police that 8 teachers had called in sick that day. Only 7 positions were filled. She said she believed Jones got lucky because there happened to be an unfilled position. The principal got aware of the situation, escorted her from the building during that third period. Jones, questioned by a detective, admitted to having a birds and the bees talk with students, saying it was and said it was not appropriate. She told police she went to the school because she was bored, adding that she hates kids and she just wanted to mess around. Why would you go? I mean, what are you trying to do? Poison the kid's mind? Hey, at least, thank God, literally, she wasn't violent. She said some, I mean, these kids are in high school. They probably heard all this kind of stuff before. Sad but true. It's not like she was violent. Not condoning her actions, but thank goodness if she hates kids, she didn't do anything violent and truly hurt them physically. Milwaukee Public Schools declined to comment on camera, but referred to a statement sent to parents, which in part said, in addition to any police actions resulting from this situation, the district is continuing with its own investigation. Here's the investigation, folks. Chaos in the school office that morning. They were one short. She walked in there, right place, right time. They sent her to a classroom because somebody thought she was the 8th substitute. That's the investigation. Somebody screwed up in a chaotic situation. Somebody thought somebody called somebody and somebody didn't call somebody. And she happened to be the somebody and benefit from it. The statement from the school continued to parents in the district. We will continue to take all appropriate action to ensure Rufus King International High School remains a safe and welcoming place for our students and staff. Except those kids for 2+ periods on that morning. She faces up to 21 years in prison. She's charged with representing herself as a public employee, a felony, and 5 additional felony counts of exposing a child to harmful descriptions. Okay. They're in high school. She said, we have to know exactly what she said, but 21 years? I mean, David Crowley wants to let the illegal aliens run havoc over the state and the criminals to stay aboard. He's going to be their advocate. And they're going to send this woman to the clink for 21 years? Talk about the criminal justice system just being a little bit out of whack. Again, not condoning what she did here. But I think, again, when I was a substitute, they would call you or they would give you an assignment for a week. They'd say, Mr. Jones, who teaches science, he's teaching chemistry. He's out for the week. Because the district I was in, the teachers actually got 10 vacation days. It was a good gig, folks. Yes, Dave, on top of summer break. And it was spring break, winter break, summer break. They got 10. They were basically PTO days. Either you're sick or you take them as vacation. And there was one teacher, this guy, he was an old gym teacher. And he had enough to carry over. So he had like a couple of years of PTO carried over. So he would take every Monday and Friday off. And I would, the year I did this, I filled in for his class all the time. I wish I wouldn't say the guy's name. Sadly, he was old. He's probably not with us anymore. I mean, 30 years ago or 25-ish years ago. He would take every Monday and Friday off. And then he'd just get a sub, and they'd be like, oh, yeah, Mr. Jones is, yeah, he's taking his PTO. I mean, it was what a racket. But they decide, they say, hey, you know what, you're going to do Mr. Jones on Monday and Friday, the next month, because we'll fill that line, you can do it, you know, you get your per diem pay, and we got the sub for Mr. Jones for the next month. But, you go in the office, the paper would have your name on it, the school I was at, they would have probably caught you. You had to talk your way because the paper was there. Or you just pick up somebody else's. If you really want to be mischievous, you pick up somebody else's paper and just go. She probably would have got a maybe part of a one period in a room when I was doing this. Because the person would have came and said, well, my paper's not here. Da-da-da-da-da. Maybe they would have caught her before. But it's you can see chaos in a school where they're short substitutes these days. But again, not condoning this, not good behavior. It's scary the scariest part here is not what she did. The scariest part is that someone like that had access to a classroom, and thank goodness they were just saying some dumb things. There could have been a lot worse that could have happened in the class that day. So in all honesty, forget the 21 years in prison. That'd be ridiculous for this. But the fact that someone who hates kids had access to that classroom, they need to tighten the security in Milwaukee Public Schools and at Rufus King. Jason Gotch programs and talkbacks when we return.

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3: David Crowley has told us exactly who he is. On illegal immigration, his own words say it all.
4: And when it comes down to the immigration, when it comes down to the LGBTQ community, I always say, I'm not an ally, I'm an accomplice. I'm gonna be with you no matter what.
3: Crowley says he'd make Wisconsin a sanctuary state and make you foot the bill for benefits for illegal immigrants. In Dane County, a repeat drunk driver here illegally killed two teenagers.
4: I'm an accomplice.
3: In Fond du Lac, an illegal immigrant tied up and blindfolded a 12-year-old girl to rape her.
4: I'm an accomplice.
3: In Milwaukee, a drunk illegal immigrant killed a Special Olympian on his way to church with his parents.
4: I'm an accomplice.
3: David Crowley said it himself.
4: I'm not an ally, I'm an accomplice. I'm gonna be with you no matter what.
3: David Crowley, fighting for illegal immigrants, not you.
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9: It's the Jason Gotch Program, News Talk 1130, WISN. Final segment for me, Clay and Buck, coming your way at the top of the hour. 262 writes, schools have a list of substitute teachers' names. How did the front desk workers not stop her? Oh, wait. Milwaukee. 920. The libs will probably be for no phones in the class now because someone recorded the pretend sub. Yes, that's exactly what the liberals will do. The left. Oh, it's the kids exposed this poor woman. They're lucky she didn't expose any of the kids the way she was talking. All right, let's get to a couple of talkbacks, too, right now that rolled in during the show.
10: It's Fox Wheels.
11: Sunday.
9: Okay, we had a little... Well, they were good ones. I will make sure that we, in the next one, that tomorrow, we'll get to some of those. Oh, wait, Dave's got it. Here we go.
12: Hey, Jason, love the program. Hey, in regards to the measles outbreak that we're hearing so much of here, I think a lot of that has to do with all these third world countries sending all those illegals to our country and bringing in these third world diseases that we used to have beat. But nobody's going to be getting these vaccines because the medical industry and field of pharmaceuticals have lost all of our trust because of the way they handled COVID. So a lot of folks aren't going to get these measles shots, and I don't know if it's going to get better or not because we don't trust vaccines and doctors now.
13: Talking about not trusting the medical establishment anymore. I worked there for 30 years, worked in the largest one in La Crosse, Wisconsin, and worked in your largest one there in Milwaukee, and was voluntarily fired because I wouldn't take certain things. My husband took it, and he's dead. So let's see who was the winner. Nobody, except the people that filled the pockets, and that was the big CEOs. Good luck.
9: People just don't trust the medical community anymore. They really don't. And the measles thing, we'll talk more about that tomorrow. How about all the illegals, like the talkback person said, that came in the country, they didn't vaccinate them. They want to blame Americans for the measles? Blame Joe Biden's illegal alien open border policy. Final one from the text line. Did she get paid for the day? Question mark with the substitute teacher. Knowing Milwaukee schools, she probably did. That'll do it for me, Jason Gotch. Talk to you tomorrow, everybody.
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25: Good morning. I'm Doug Russell. The Trump administration is pushing back on accusations that the president invited a nuclear attack from Iran against California. Fox's Jared Halpern has more from the White House.
26: As part of a midterm pitch to voters, President Trump routinely says higher fuel prices are a small price to pay to keep Iran from acquiring a nuclear weapon. At a rally in Nebraska last night, he said,
27: "It's a small price to pay for keeping the world safe, keeping our country safe. They can take out a city. Let him take out Los Angeles. Let him take out San Diego."
26: That comment drew backlash from California Democrats. Governor Gavin Newsom saying it's deranged and dangerous. A White House social media account dismisses any suggestion the president was calling for an attack on U.S. cities, writing President Trump is fighting to stop Iran from having the ability to take out L.A. or San Diego with a nuclear weapon. At the White House, Jared Halpern, Fox News.
25: Closer to home, the Milwaukee County Medical Examiner has identified the runner who died Sunday during the half marathon portion of the Lakefront Marathon. 36-year-old John Mizey of Waukesha had no medical history when he collapsed on the Hone Bridge. It's the first death in the 44-year history of the Lakefront Marathon. A woman posing as an MPS substitute teacher is now charged with five felonies. 23-year-old Amy Jones played loud music and berated students at Rufus King High School last week before students notified police and she was escorted from the building. She admitted to police that she was bored and she hates kids. Checking the holiday automotive of Fond du Lac sports scoreboard. The Brewers up 2-0 on the Padres in the NLDS. Milwaukee looking to close it out tonight with Dustin May on the mound. First pitch is at 8:30. 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

0: Welcome back in here to Clay and Buck. Let's get some calls, some talkbacks, and bring all of your voices into this conversation from all around this great land. Luke in Minnesota wants to chat. What's up, Luke?
1: Rush Baby here. Say I'm in rural Minnesota, and I just got to agree with what Buck said here a minute ago. Literally everyone I talk to, I'm in sales. I talk to customers all the time, friends, family, people at church, at work. Nobody wants to talk about Iran. Like nobody cares about, frankly, what's going on over there. Everyone's ticked off about diesel prices, gas prices, and securing the border and securing the election. So that should have been the message probably 6 months ago. It needs to be the message for the next month here going into all these tight Senate races. So anyways, just wanted to agree with what you said, and love the veracity, love the intensity, Buckster.
0: Well, thank you, man. By the way, I mean, Clay also, I not to speak for him, but I think he believes that the economic message is clearly the key message right now, which is why whenever the media takes us in this direction, the rest of the media, I should say, of like, well, let's talk about Iran. No one who is running for Senate, Clay, right now, or Congress, I think, is likely to have as their primary issue, oh, I was on board for Iran or opposed to Iran. It's not a top issue.
2: Here is what the reality is. I don't know that Trump could have done anything that would address affordability enough in the first year and a half, basically, which is what we're judging, because of how bad Biden was. And so I think people are angry.
0: That's a tough putt to sink, my friend.
2: But I mean, I think that's the truth. I think people are angry because prices went up so rapidly. We are declining the rate of rapidity with which prices are increasing is a tough argument. And this, look, fuck, yeah. Reagan, 82, coming off Jimmy Carter, got smoked in the 82 midterms. And then won the biggest landslide in any of our lives in 84. I actually think this is setting up well for 28. And I want to tell you what's setting up well for all of you. Well, it could be the ability to get a Rapid Radio. We have Rapid Radios for our youngest son who doesn't have a cell phone yet. We hold the kids off cell phones until 14 years old. And so in the meantime, if we want to let him run around outside, if we want to stay in touch with him, kids love radios. You may remember having a radio back in the day like I did. Those old school G.I. Joe battery operated radios that didn't work very far or very well. 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
9: Three staccato cries of Mayday and an eyewitness report of a mid-air explosion is about all that is known this morning of the British Columbia air disaster, which yesterday claimed 52 lives.
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0: Welcome back into Clay and Buck. We got some talkbacks to hit, and in the next hour, we'll talk about a bunch of things on the top of the radar right now, including the Pentagon's decision for the first time in, I think, 60 years to bring back a firing squad to use against the Fort Hood terrorist mass murderer. We'll discuss that and some other stories here. Let's get a talk back from Donato in Florida. This is F. Hit It.
1: Clay and Buck, hey, love your show. This is Donato, Pinellas County, Florida. I have a 30-year-old son, former petty officer in the Navy, electrical engineer. He voted for Trump. Buck, you're spot on. You know what he said to me? He said, Dad, Trump promised no new wars. He promised to bring costs down. Costs aren't coming down. He's variable on the commitment now to Trump, and that's because of what you just said, Buck.
0: Okay, this is the concern. This is the concern I have. Go ahead.
2: Costs are down. So, I mean, that is an objective truth. So, again, I think what people economically expect, some, is that prices are going to go back to where they were in 2020. That's never going to occur. Any politician that tells you that is lying to you. Prices are going to go up every year for the rest of your life. You can clip this and you can watch it in 50 years and it will be true. The best thing we can do is slow down the rate of inflation, which is what we have done. Prices are down substantially from when Joe Biden was in office. Your son, I appreciate everything that he's done. I appreciate the fact that he's voting. One of the things that I think you have to do as you get older is say, everything that I voted for, I don't get. Unless you're the president, you're going to disagree with some of the things that the president does. The question that I think I would say to your son, and I think you should ask your son, is, do you think the country would be in a better place if Kamala Harris were in office right now? If he does, then he can regret his vote and he should go back in time and vote for Kamala. Some people may make that decision. I think the country is in a far better place personally today than it would have been if Kamala Harris were in office. Trump said he would shut down the border. Nobody talks about the border anymore. We have the lowest rate of violent crime in the history of the country. The overall rate of inflation is down substantially. Is everything perfect? No. If you want a perfect president, good luck. I don't think we're ever going to have one. I hope we do. Hour two, next.
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6: 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In Dane County, a repeat drunk driver here illegally killed two teenagers.
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6: In Fond du Lac, an illegal immigrant tied up and blindfolded a 12-year-old girl to rape her.
7: I'm an accomplice.
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6: David Crowley said it himself.
7: I'm not an ally, I'm an accomplice. I'm gonna be with you no matter what.
6: David Crowley, fighting for illegal immigrants, not you.
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0: At 12 o'clock noon, I'm Doug Russell. Russian authorities have quarantined a hospital and is placing scores of people under medical observation. This after a 28-year-old employee at a Siberian plague research institute died. Fox's Christina Coleman reports.
9: She reportedly died after accidental exposure to an unknown pathogen when a test tube broke at a Siberian plague research laboratory. Her death prompted a hospital to be quarantined and nearly 200 people to undergo medical observation. The White House says all of the researchers' contacts have reportedly been identified and are being monitored for sickness, and none to date have shown symptoms of illnesses. And there are still concerns over transparency. Russian scientists have been known to develop biological weapons for use against political dissidents, and federal authorities say they continue to refine those capabilities now.
0: Federal authorities are encouraging Russian authorities to be very transparent about this health scare. Closer to home, the Wisconsin Supreme Court will decide if municipalities can regulate short-term rentals. Raymond Newpert has the story.
10: A rental property group sued the village of Summit in 2019 over the village's attempt to regulate how often short-term rentals could be rented and for how long. The rental company cited a state regulation which prohibits local zoning ordinances from restricting short-term rentals. The village says its ordinance is not zoning, but a police power. Both Waukesha County Courts and the Appeals Court sided with the property owners. Oral arguments in the case are scheduled for Thursday. Raymond Newpert, Wisconsin Radio Network.
0: Checking the holiday automotive of Fond du Lac sports scoreboard. The Brewers up 2-0 on the Padres in the NLDS. Milwaukee looking to close it out tonight with Dustin May on the mound. First pitch is at 8:30. Nick Pivetta will go for the Padres. Monday Night Football, the Falcons beat the Saints 45-24. 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

0: Welcome back in, Clay and Buck. A little bit of news from France, with also my bias about to be inflicted into this story. Producer, there are riots going on in France associated with local schools. Producer Ali says that there are 700 plus police officers injured in the France riots. Is it fair or foul of me that as soon as I saw this, I thought, yeah, but they're French police officers. I don't buy that they're actually that hurt. I just think that they're total wusses. And so is that or is that not, Buck, in your opinion,
1: Clay
0: fair
1: is going
0: or foul
1: for
0: of
1: like,
0: me?
1: Like a guy named Francois, like, oh, but I hurt my pinky finger and I need 6 months of paid leave and also extra pay for all of my pain and suffering. Just
0: generally,
1: like
0: I like to be pro cop. I am not of the opinion that French cops are particularly tough or likely to have actually been that injured by these protests. Fair or foul, I'm confessing my bias up front. I do not believe these French cops, that 700 of them, have actually been significantly injured.
2: Hopefully we don't stumble upon any Legion Etrangere guys, Foreign Legion guys, who kick our asses on site after this conversation, Clay. But because that's legit.
0: Sacre bleu. I speak a little French. Je m'appelle, remember my name? Remember my French name? Everybody had to have a name
2: Pierre?
0: In class
2: what
0: back in the day. No. It was Gerard Bonaparte. Everybody had to pick a French first and last name.
2: Wasn't that Mitt Romney's burner account for a while? Gerard Bonaparte, something like that?
0: Gerard Bonaparte was my French class name back in the day. My sister, by the way, got a French PhD. She's a fluent French speaker, Italian speaker. Like, I did not get those genes. So I have awful accents, as everyone can tell who listens on here. I can't do accents. I can't do pronunciations, any of that stuff. But Gerard Bonaparte was a great French student back in the day, Nashville Public School.
2: Apparently a fantastic thespian and military commander. Really combining.
0: That was a combo.
2: Yeah.
0: I went with Gerard because of Gerard Depardieu before everybody accused him of being an awful human.
2: Depardieu.
0: And then Napoleon Bonaparte, you know, it's a good combo.
2: He just called him Depardieu. Oof. Oof.
0: Depardieu. Whatever. See, I don't do accents. Everybody needs to have the last name of Smith, in my opinion. I would be way better at it. I can pronounce that correctly every time.
2: In our home, it's all about comfort. 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
14: 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I'm gonna be with you no matter what.
13: David Crowley, fighting for illegal immigrants, not you.
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0: Welcome back in, Clay and Buck. We're rolling through the program. We got Senator Rick Scott of Florida is going to join us top of the next hour. And we're discussing 28 days until the midterms. And I'm telling you, the moment the midterms occur, a couple of days of discussion will happen about the midterms, and then we will be on to the 2028 election cycle. And you may think I'm crazy, but I am just telling you, people are ready to turn the page very quickly on what's going to happen in the midterms. And so it's going to be a few day storyline, and then we're going to be on to 2028. I will say again, I'm just going to keep hammering this. The Senate side matters a great deal. And having control of the Senate and being able to get all the judges seated and confirmed is probably the biggest power that is going to exist for the final 2 years of the Trump administration. But I don't have a lot of faith that Congress is going to do much of anything for 2 years. Buck, do you have any faith that any major outcome of a significant degree is going to happen in Congress?
1: No, we're going to have the most useless impeachment of Donald Trump since impeachment 2.0, which is what Democrats will do when they get the majority in the House, which everyone pretty much expects will happen. And then the political story pretty much right away. I mean, there'll be a little bit of after action in November and December turns into holidays. Starting in 2027, Clay, it's election 28. Right. That's, we said this to you. This isn't a two-term presidency where it's, okay, we know who the presidential contender from one side is going to be. We're going to go right from midterm into the thick of presidential contest and primaries. And that will be very interesting on both sides, quite honestly. You're going to have open primaries on both sides.
0: Historically, let me also tell you this. The Trump era, nobody's going to even remember what happens in the midterms. Yes. I'm talking about 20 years from now. And I think in the back of his mind, Trump gets it. He's going to go and he's going to campaign because he knows the significance of having control of Congress. But I think deep down, Trump knows that winning in 2024 made him a seismic historical figure, not just in the United States, but on the global stage. The greatest comeback in the history, maybe, of all leaders in the history of the world. I mean, it's one of the greatest comebacks ever, certainly in Democratic republics. And I think whatever happens in the midterm will be a blip, and then we will be on to the next. All right, when we come back, this is a crazy story. We got a couple of them. But I want to talk about the Sophie Cunningham story and what exactly is being done to her. We'll talk about it next.
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1: Good afternoon. I'm Doug Russell. The top Senate Democrat is reporting President Trump to federal election officials over taxpayer-funded ads promoting his agenda. Fox's Jared Halpern has more from the White House.
17: Amid bipartisan criticism, President Trump says his super PAC, MAGA Inc., will now pay for a series of campaign-style ads highlighting President Trump and his administration's accomplishments. The ads were initially paid for by the federal government, and the White House defended the expense, calling the messages public service announcements and not political. But Senate Democratic Leader Chuck Schumer says he is still calling on the Federal Elections Commission to investigate. At the White House, Jared Halpern, Fox News.
1: Back here in Wisconsin, Madison police made an arrest in a weekend hit and run which left a victim with serious injuries.
18: A 31-year-old Fitchburg man was arrested for OWI causing great bodily harm. According to Madison police, a 24-year-old man was sitting on his bike at a bike rack at around 8:50 Sunday night when a motorist crashed into him. The victim was taken to the hospital for serious injuries. The suspect drove away and parked in a nearby ramp, but the crash and suspect were caught on security video. Officers contacted the vehicle's registered owner and found the man hiding in a closet at the owner's apartment. He was taken to the Dane County Jail. Bob Hague, Wisconsin Radio Network.
1: And the runner who collapsed and died during the Milwaukee Lakefront Half Marathon has been identified as 36-year-old Waukesha resident John Mizey. Mizey collapsed on the Hone Bridge and was unable to be resuscitated. He leaves behind a wife and four young children. He had no previous medical history, the medical examiner's office said. Checking the Holiday Automotive of Fond du Lac Sports Scoreboard, the Brewers try to close out the Padres tonight in Game 3 of the NLDS. Dustin May will pitch against Nick Pivetta. First pitch from Petco Park is set for 8:30. 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

0: Welcome back in. You just heard us talking with Senator Rick Scott. He happens to be in the state of Florida, where you get the Hard Rock Bet app, which is the only legal sports betting app in the entire state of Florida. Buck's got it. I've got it because I'm in Tennessee where they are legal. Last night we won on the Monday Night Football win. We've been stacking together some pretty good wins here. You right now can bet $5. 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We got a ton of talkbacks, Buck. Yeah.
1: What is the anti-Kramer fund where they do all the opposite of Jim Cramer, the TV finance pundit? Is it called the anti-Kramer fund? You could do like an anti-Clay bet where you just take the opposite side of all of his bets and see how that works out for you.
0: I'm paying a lot of people at Sport and State, my new media company, and one of the shows that we have, they have an entire index, which is basically taking the opposite of my picks. And thankfully, of the last few weeks, they have been losing money. But if I'm wrong, then they make money. And so, yeah, the inverse Kramer, I think it is called, where they basically say Jim Cramer is wrong about everything on CNBC. And if you just trade the opposite of his advice, there have been a great deal.
1: Can we do this? Cause this was a bit of a shock yesterday during the show. We'll go to this point made by unidentified podcast listener from Texas, Canyon Lake, Texas. This is E. Hit that E talk back.
2: 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That is indeed my favorite movie of all time as well. 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First 10 minutes is all romance. The next remaining of the movie is all action and shooting. It's an amazing movie. Check it out. Amazing
1: that cast, is, too. I'm going to say something, unidentified podcast listener. I think you and Rob Riggle might be the only people on planet Earth for whom True Romance is their all-time favorite movie. Number one all-time favorite movie.
0: That was an off-the-reservation pick by Rob Riggle. Was really good yesterday. A lot of you enjoyed that conversation. And I'm actually intrigued to see that new Jimmy Stewart movie that he made. And I will tell you this, Buck. We have got a big audience in L.A. I am blown away now by the number of people I meet who say, hey, I'm a registered Democrat because I do movies. I'm an actor. I'm an actress. I'm a producer. I love you and Buck, and I listen every day.
1: Oh, wow.
0: Every time I am out now, it feels like in the L.A. area, somebody else comes up, and it's like they feel compelled to whisper it. They kind of come up, and they're like, hey, I agree with everything you guys say, but I got to get movies made. So I think what you're going to start to see is more and more of those actors and actresses, and I'm not giving their politics away, but I think there's just an understanding that this audience is huge and more of them want to come on and promote their movies when they think they are movies and shows that are being made that you guys will be responsive to. So I think that's going to be something cool to pay attention to, and some of you may roll your eyes at it, but I do think it's a sign of a culture of common sense starting to take over in Hollywood. And I think the Paramount Warner Brothers merger is a big part of that too. And we mentioned this a little bit, Buck, but the guy getting canceled for tweets that he sent when he was 15 years old, he now has retained a lawyer. They are threatening to sue the Portland Trailblazers. I think the Trailblazers have been surprised by how much pushback there now is on this idea that you're going to get canceled if you shared a tweet or wrote something when you were 15 years old. I think that we're starting to win some of these culture battles, and I am cautiously optimistic based on that.
1: I could see a normal person being on that, or normal people being on that jury, and saying, I think the Portland Trailblazers should write that guy a seven-figure check. I obviously would say yes. I'm totally
0: now,
1: on board for that.
0: It's Portland. I think that's the challenge he gets into.
1: It is a challenge.
0: But well, for much of normal. The nation, for yeah. much of the nation, I think you're exactly right. I don't think it's coincidental. Remember Gina Carano from The Mandalorian that they fired for being too critical of social media commentary or whatever else? Disney cut her a huge check because she was going to go to trial. And I do think that this whole era we live in of, oh my goodness, 30 years ago on social media, or yeah, you know, it's like grow up. And the idea that we're going to investigate a 15-year-old social media post, I think the guys and gals who make that decision editorially, I think they should lose their jobs. Because what do you do? Like, that's such a weird thing to do, to say, oh, this guy just got, or gal just got a great job. Now let's go try to check and see everything that they've ever posted in history and take away that job. I think it just strikes so many Americans out there as being wrong. And producer Ali is saying, yeah, we're getting pitched movies all the time now. Because guess what? This audience likes to watch movies. People like to laugh. People like to be entertained. I think we're going to get more and more of that going forward.
1: I agree. Van in Minnesota, G on the talkbacks. Hit it.
3: Clay Huckabuck, this is Van in Wisconsin. People need to back off. The economy's not great, but it's a whole lot better than it would be had we gone the other way during the last presidential election. Things happen. It's a whole lot better than our grandchildren being nuked or having to bow down to Iran because they're threatening to nuke people.
1: Van has got like that Sean Elliott, Sam Elliott rather, sorry, Sam Elliott gravitas there, you yes. know what I mean? I like his great sort of voice. Gravelly Americana, you know? Van, you could do voiceover work, buddy. That was good.
0: Yes, things are way better. We have record high stock market prices. Overall, the economy is picking up steam significantly. And I hope you guys didn't sell back in April 2025 when everybody tried to get you to do that. And we will be back tomorrow. And hopefully we will have even more optimism afoot. Thank you for spending your time with us. And we will talk with you. Same bat time, same bat channel tomorrow. Thanks.
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15: Good afternoon with News on WISN. I'm Raymond Neupert. A Milwaukee woman is facing charges for allegedly harassing students while pretending to be a substitute teacher. Milwaukee County prosecutors accused 23-year-old Amy Jones of entering Rufus King High School last month and taking over a classroom. Police say Jones confessed to the incident, saying the woman lied to office staff when she entered the building and that she did it because she hates kids and was bored. She faces six felony counts in the case. President Trump wants permanent daylight savings time, but the Senate Majority Leader says there's no agreement yet. Fox's Jessica Rosenthal has more.
16: President Trump put Arkansas Senator Tom Cotton on blast in a Truth Social post over the weekend, calling him a friend, but saying he's stopping the Sunshine Protection Act, which would implement permanent daylight saving time. And the president posted Cotton's personal cell phone number as well. Cotton responded that no one likes changing the clocks, but that adopting daylight saving time has been done before, then rejected as people don't want their kids going to school for much of the year in the dark. Senate Majority Leader John Thune said there is no consensus on a bill nor clear path forward on adopting permanent daylight saving time.
15: Another mishap at a pipeline reroute project in northern Wisconsin. Canadian energy company Enbridge announced that workers on the Line 5 project breached an aquifer near the Marengo River in Bayfield County. That breach, first reported by Northern News Now, occurred last week during installation of a new stretch of the pipeline. Checking the Holiday Automotive of Fond du Lac Sports scoreboard, the Brewers are just one win away from the National League Championship Series. They'll be handing the ball to Dustin May in Game 3 of the against the San Diego Padres tonight. Milwaukee leads the division series 2-0 after back-to-back wins at American Family Field. Meanwhile, it was a loss for the Bucks at 116-97 against the Timberwolves Monday night at Fiserv Forum to open up the preseason. From the Orthopedic Associates of Wisconsin News Center, I'm Raymond Neupert on Wisconsin's most listened to radio station, News Talk 1130 WISN.
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0: Good afternoon. Good afternoon and welcome to the program. It's the Vicki McKenna Show. So we are going to talk about David Crowley. We are going to talk about Josh Call on the program. Josh Call just signed us up so that taxpayers would be forced to pay for gender mutilation surgery for kids. I'm kidding you not. We'll talk about David Crowley has a long history of running interference for wife beaters and rapists. Oh yeah, we'll talk about that too on the program. Here's where we're going to start, though. Your chance to win $1,000 in our cash contest. Your word is win. W-I-N. 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You could win $1,000. You have until 2:55 to play. This is a nationwide contest. We will call you if you win, and we will not leave messages, so do not screen your calls. Let's start with this. Tom Tiffany posted this up on his X account. I saw it today. I realized he posted it up a couple of weeks ago, but I wanted to play this for you. This is David Crowley, all right? This is a land acknowledgement from David Crowley. Let's just have a listen.
1: We reside here at the Maumee County Courthouse on traditional Potawatomi, Ho-Chunk, and Menominee homeland, right on the southwest shore of Michigami. For more than 500 years, Native Americans have demonstrated incredible resilience in the face of violent attempts to separate them from their land, culture, and history. We acknowledge that we stand on land taken from its rightful stewards.
0: All right. We're not rightful stewards. He's talking about Maumee, so he's talking about Potawatomi. Remember Francesca Hong, when she was first sworn in as an assemblywoman, said that I want to begin with a land acknowledgement that we are on Ho-Chunk land, stolen Ho-Chunk land. So David Crowley, Maumee is stolen Potawatomi land. Look, I'm not bashing on the tribes. Just I want to get that out of here in the beginning of this. I'm not bashing on the tribes. But no one in the tribes is claiming Maumee was stolen from them. Nobody in the tribes is claiming Madison was stolen from them. And in fact, both those tribes and other tribes in Wisconsin recognize the treaties that were ratified by the United States Senate that seceded the land. They were secessions under, I'm sorry, sessions, not secessions, but sessions under treaty through negotiation. The Treaty of Chicago, David Crowley, you could look this up. It was called the Treaty of Chicago. That's what trans

0: transferred the land in Milwaukee from Pottawatomie. Wisconsin wasn't even a state back then. Two other people, let's just say two other people, turned it into essentially public lands. It was called the Treaty of Chicago. Ho-Chunk. They had three treaties. They had the Treaty of Prairie du Chien, also before Wisconsin was a state. The Treaty at Fort Armstrong, also before Wisconsin was a state. And the Treaty at Washington, also before Wisconsin was a state. All of them ratified by the United States Senate. All of them asserted when the tribes were claiming sovereign land and rights to do whatever they wanted to do on their sovereign land. They were given other land. They were given annuities. They were given tobacco, coffee, all kinds of things in a negotiation. So when they assert their rights on sovereign tribal land, they are using these treaties and other treaties to assert those rights. There's no stolen land. Furthermore, rightful stewards, the tribal boundaries in Wisconsin were not fixed from time immemorial. They were not fixed. They were never fixed. Pottawatomie, Ho-Chunk, Menominee, the Ojibwe, which we don't really have so much any longer, all took land from each other. They stole land from each other. They went to war. They had skirmishes. They occupied land. They did it from each other. Nobody with the Ho-Chunk and the Pottawatomie were sitting down and negotiating a treaty. They just took land. That's the way things went down way back in the day. So this idea of land acknowledgments and rightful stewards and this and that, and just call them out. If you have a chance to, anytime someone says this, just say, no, it was transferred via treaty, a negotiated treaty. Sorry. Both parties agreed. But by the way, both parties also screwed the other party in the enforcement of the treaty. That was fun. That's fun history to read. So it wasn't like everybody was being good about it, but it was a treaty. Treaties that are asserted to this day when claiming sovereign territory. So if David Crowley doesn't believe that Wisconsin, citizens of Wisconsin, are stewards of this state, he has no business being governor, for one thing. But two, you know, not that you went to a crappy high school with, you know, 5% proficiency in reading. I get it, man. You ain't that bright. But maybe since it's in your pocket, you could look it up. ChatGPT. Grok. Grok it, David. We'll take a quick break.
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0: This is a guy. He doesn't like beer, beer gardens. He doesn't like golf. He doesn't like boating because that's what white people like. He doesn't want to give white people raises in Milwaukee County because they're white people. So he gives extra money to black people in Milwaukee County. He thinks that we should only fund government based on intersectional oppressive race categories. This is a guy who doesn't believe that Wisconsin citizens themselves belong in Wisconsin because it's stolen land. This is a guy who doesn't think women deserve private spaces, wants men in women's facilities, on women's sports. This is a guy who thinks crime victims should not be protected from stalking and harassment in the Milwaukee County Jail. And the list goes on like this. Why does this guy want to be governor? I have no idea. Andre Jacques, I've pulled in Andre Jacques because we're going through David Crowley's legislative record because it's quite telling. When you can put your name on a piece of legislation, that says something about what you believe in. And Andre found another one. This is another one. Andre, you want to share with me the piece of legislation that you dug out that maybe explains why he would give iPads and tablets to violent offenders in the Milwaukee jail?
19: Well, absolutely, Vicky. Thanks. Great to be back on the program. You know, this is just, you know, one more example of David Crowley coddling criminals and not standing with victims of crime. And this was 2019 Assembly Bill 804. I was a co-author of the bill. And basically, it was saying that if you have somebody who has already been found guilty of a domestic violence offense, and you're trying to intimidate or attack your victim again, that is going to be a lower level felony as opposed to a misdemeanor. And, you know, it was something that had bipartisan support in the legislature, but David Crowley voted against it. And again, it's exactly what was happening with, you know, again, these tablets that he was handing out like candy to, you know, to criminals in his county jail. You have somebody who was using technology that Crowley provided. And again, we know that it was being used for pornography and whatever else in other cases, but being used over 1,000 times, over 1,500 times to harass, to intimidate, to threaten a victim of domestic violence. And, you know, again, this is you know, showing that, you know, on any number of issues, again, carjacking and other things in the past, where David Crowley has no interest in protecting people who have been victimized by crime from being re-victimized by their perpetrator.
0: How about somebody ask him why? How about just someone ask him why? Why don't you think we should have tougher penalties on carjackings? Why don't you think we should have tougher penalties on repeat domestic abusers who stalk, harass, and intimidate their victims? Why do you want to help the criminals? Why do you want to help the carjackers and the wife beaters and the sexual abusers and the perverts who creep on girls in bathrooms? Why? Why do you, like, no one's asked why, Andre, and that blows my mind. I hope that we get a vigorous debate between Tom Tiffany and David Crowley, and Tom just looks at him and says, why do you support this crazy stuff? It's madness.
19: Yeah. You know, well, I mean, again, this is a guy that didn't feel that raising taxes is a burden to people. I mean, I think the short answer is simply that it is convenient to his political ideology to, you know, again, not concern yourself with, you know, actually protecting the larger public, but to, you know, basically, I guess, be sympathetic to the criminal element rather than say that society needs to have rules that need to be followed.
0: So we now know that Crowley was the original progenitor of the phrase inseminated persons instead of mothers. We know he was the author of legislation that would have put tampons in men's rooms, who has gone on record as saying he's all down on trans and women being subjected to men in their private spaces. He is the author of a bill, the most radical pro-abortion bill ever written in Wisconsin, which would allow abortion to the very, very last millisecond of pregnancy. We now know he is he voted against legislation that would have made it a felony for violent domestic abusers to continue to stalk and harass their victims. He signed multiple contracts to make sure those same domestic violence abusers could stalk and harass their victims from the county jail. I mean, do we have to go on? Well, let's go on. This is a guy who is on record in his executive statement for his budget in 2021 saying too many white people are getting too much money from the county. We need to give raises to black people. We need to cut off the white people. Again, someone just needs to ask him why. But no, this has not been exposed. And when we know, Andre, when it's exposed, people don't like it. People realize that he's not the moderate they were sold from the Milwaukee Journal Sentinel.
19: Well, and this is a guy that, you know, again, he's been the champion. I mean, again, the lead author of legislation to establish DEI at the state level before he, again, has done it at the county level. But, you know, again, you talk about critical race theory, judging people by the color of their skin, not the content of their character, saying that everything comes down to that. I mean, you know, it's interesting because I think maybe that colors his perception, you know, talking about, you know, well, these are, you know, people of color that are committing these crimes that he doesn't want to punish. But he's forgetting that the victims of these crimes are overwhelmingly people of color.
0: Yes.
19: In his communities that he is not protecting.
0: No, the same people he gleefully eats cake over when he increases sales taxes, or, I mean, they're black. Most of them are poor black people. Sorry.
19: You're excited? Sales tax is regressive. It hits those hardest on the lower end of the income scale.
0: Of course it does.
19: It's so to say there should be no problem with, and again, this is something that he was comfortable doing, not just in Milwaukee County, throughout the entire state of Wisconsin. So in every community in the state, he was okay with every municipality, whether that's Middleton, whether that's Wausau, Stevens Point, and it doesn't have to be a large city. It could be, you know, the small village, but, you know, any local government that wants to be able to raise revenue, it was going to be a half cent sales tax that they could do, allow counties to double their state sales tax. So basically up to a full percent throughout the state. I mean, this was something that was going to be, you know, a major tax increase that was going to be felt in every major purchase. But we talk about affordability, that adds up. You know, when you talk about going to the grocery store, when you talk about, you know, going to the gas station or anywhere else, I mean, you know, the sales tax adds up.
0: They don't care. It's revenue, and it's more social spending on DEI. It's more social spending on net zero. I don't even think he understands what he's saying, but he says he wants net zero. He wants data centers. By the way, he wants deep tax breaks for the billionaire tech centers that want to upend our water supply, massively increase our utility rates. He's for that. We should talk about your bill, by the way. He's for that, but he's for tax increases on poor people. He's for property tax increases on people with fixed income. He thinks that's revenue from the people who are suffering in Wisconsin so that he can be that accomplice for the illegal aliens he wants to give all the benefits to. But my gosh, I mean, you name it. Check the box. Eliminate school choice. He says wind down. Let's be fair to him. He says he wants to wind it down. Abortion to the very last moment of pregnancy? Check. Trans? Check. Men in women's locker rooms, men in women's sports? Check, check, check, check, check. Transing kids? Check. All of this. And now protecting domestic violence abusers and giving deep tax breaks to billionaire tech oligarchs. Well, they're writing in big checks to his campaign, so why not? So let's talk about it's not on Crowley per se, but he would, if he were in the legislature, he would vote against this. What are you proposing?
19: Yeah. Well, yeah, and certainly, like I said, I just heard David Crowley again over the weekend talk about how he was not going to be supporting school choice going forward, any expansion there. But, you know, let's talk about data centers. So David Crowley is basically willing to raise sales tax on everybody else, not have a single dime be paid by these billionaire, you know, these big tech data centers. We're talking billions of dollars in sales and use tax that he's not going to have them pay. He's going to put them on the same footing as churches and charities and, you know, schools and whatever else. But he's going to make sure that you pay more in sales tax. What this does simply is it basically repeals the unfortunately bipartisan deal to exempt Wisconsin data centers, these hyperscale data centers, from sales and use tax. And yeah, it's already going to be to the tune of billions of dollars. It's going to be many millions of dollars, hundreds of millions annually going forward just for the existing projects, not to, to count everything else that's going to be following if we don't put some guardrails in place. So, yeah, I mean, this is a big issue. And remember, this is the issue that David Crowley said differentiated himself with socialist Francesca Hong. Francesca Hong, strong socialist agenda. David Crowley, what is the one thing that most differentiates you from Francesca Hong? Not Thanksgiving, not, no. Well, he believes there need to be subsidies like this for data centers. We need to pave over the state with data centers. We need to have these incentives, tax breaks, tax incentives for people that don't need them in order to, you know, basically come in and not contribute what they anything. Say they, you know, are supposed to be providing for the state of Wisconsin.
0: No, we've already seen about a 40% increase in utility rates when these data centers go live. We've got major complaints about property damage, property disruption, property value loss, water quality. And here's Crowley saying, not only do I want to give these guys massive tax breaks, I want more of them. I want them everywhere. I want to basically treat them like they're a charity and treat you working stiffs, you plebs, like you're the cash cow we've got to squeeze to death. You're the ones paying the utility rates. He wants to impose more green energy demand. You're the ones paying the freight for most of the support of the state of Wisconsin budget. He wants to increase taxes, property taxes, sales taxes. And you can't even get a break by not having a bunch of criminal thugs running rampant in your neighborhood. No, no, no, Andre. He's going to make sure that the thugs are treated as the victims and you, the victim, are actually the oppressor. It's amazing to me this guy has an automatic 48% of the vote.
19: Yeah, it you know, the people have to turn a blind eye to pull the lever for David Crowley.
0: Amazing. Yeah. Cognitive dissonance only begins to start to describe this. Andre, I do, as I always do, appreciate you coming on my program today. Thank you for doing this because you served in the legislature. You're able to really quickly remember these things because you have like a computer-like mind. Thank you so much for joining me on the program.
19: Always a pleasure, Vicki. Thank you.
0: Great to have you on the show. And that is Senator Andre.
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21: Here's something pretty disturbing I discovered while researching this podcast. This is what it actually says on the Los Angeles Police Department website. The site states that the Adult Missing Persons Unit investigates 3,200 cases a month. And 70% of those missing people are found or returned voluntarily within 2 or 3 days. It goes on to explain, and I quote here, "Since being a missing person is not a crime, police are given a very limited role while conducting these types of investigations." At the bottom of the webpage, it gets more disturbing. There's a section titled, "What if they never returned?" And here's the official police advice. In such situations, you may want to enlist the services of a private investigator to assist in your search. If you can't afford a PI, the police elaborate, quote, "Another option would be to contact the Salvation Army, which has a missing persons locator program." There is not a single sentence on the LAPD website that would lead a loved one of a missing person to have any faith that the police would properly investigate it. what the LAPD is basically saying is, if someone you love goes missing, don't overreact. They'll probably turn up, unless they don't, in which case you should get someone besides the police to look into it. All this is my way of saying, if the police took missing persons cases as seriously as they do, say, bank robberies, I wouldn't have had to do this podcast in the first place and end up chasing a violent criminal halfway around the country. I'm Neil Strauss, and you can hear the full story of To Live and Die in L.A.
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0: All right, welcome back to the program. It's the Vicki McKenna Show. And we've got a couple of stories to get to with Scarlett Johnson, Moms for Liberty. One is an insane recall / transitioning story out of Winneconne, Wisconsin. But we're going to get to that in a sec. Scarlett, Josh Call, the attorney general, has just signed on with 20 other states to sue the federal government over the ban on hormones, cross-sex hormones, puberty blockers, using Medicaid dollars. So this is what the Attorney General of Wisconsin thinks is the most important way to spend his office resources, trying to sue the federal government into forcing taxpayers, that's Medicaid, taxpayers to pay for cross-sex hormones and puberty blockers for kids. Am I reading this right?
31: Yeah, you're reading this right. Wisconsin is one of 21 states plus D.C. suing the federal government to keep funding through Medicaid and CHIP dollars, puberty blockers, cross-sex hormones, and gender mutilation surgeries for minors. This rule is going to go in effect October 13th. So if Medicaid dollars, CHIP dollars will not be available for use for those gender-affirming, quote-unquote, procedures for minors. This isn't a fight over cancer treatment or even, they'll say, precocious puberty. This is a rule specifically aimed at minors who are mentally unwell. They have gender dysphoria and they are attempting to get these drugs and surgeries to affirm their so-called gender identity. I think reasonable people, no matter left or right, argue that these procedures should not be available with taxpayer-funded dollars, particularly when they are often used against parental wishes or without parental knowledge or consent, which makes it even worse. These are very radical positions. The majority of Wisconsinites would not agree with the federal funding of puberty blockers, cross-sex hormones, and removing the healthy breasts of girls that are identifying as boys. They don't agree with that. But Josh Call he's very far left. This agenda is very far left, and they're going to go along with whatever the human rights campaign and teachers unions and all these far left groups tell them to.
0: This is insane. This is sick. You're going to force me to pay to mutilate a child, force me to wreck a child permanently with regard to sexual function, permanently with regard to mental health. Josh Call thinks that the right way to spend Wisconsin resources is to force Wisconsin taxpayers to pay to ruin children. I'm gobsmacked by this. Of all the things you would spend your time doing, how about you like fix the crime lab problem? How about you actually get the evidence analyzed so that the prosecutors can use it in cases before the rapists walk free? I mean, no. What we really want to do is we really want to make sure Wisconsin taxpayers pay to mutilate kids. Surgeries, you're saying. And we'll get to the consent thing here in a second because we've got a story out of Winneconne. But what? I'm the ship has sailed on this, but apparently these folks think, well, if we can find a federal judge, we can keep the dollars rolling to our political constituencies like Human Rights Campaign.
31: This is why the attorney general's race is so important. Josh Call is just way
0: sick.
31: Too far left. Yes. Way too far left, and he's not focusing on the things he should be. Like you've said, we should be focusing on what the majority of Wisconsinites, whether they're left or right, want him to. Instead, they are doing the bidding of the radical left and actively suing in order to keep the funding of puberty blockers, cross-sex hormones, and gender mutilation surgeries for minors in Wisconsin is absolutely appalling.
0: Oh, I'm gobsmacked by it. So we have a candidate for governor who thinks that boys should be in girls' showers and locker rooms and on sports teams and thinks tampons should be in the men's room, right? And by the way, also was behind Transgender Day of Remembrance. He's the reason we have this when he was a state legislature, endorsed by HRC. Oh, guess what, Scarlett? Also in favor of using taxpayer money to transition children in Wisconsin. How about that?
31: They're in favor of taxpayer money to fund all of their curriculum that they would provide to the Wisconsin state. I mean, all of the bad curriculum, all of the rainbow, all of the stuff that goes back to HRC, the Skittles clubs, the rainbow clubs, you know, putting this stuff into the hands of kindergartners, it all goes back to the Human Rights Campaign.
0: All right, so we were talking about this is going on without consent. So a parent would have a kid on Medicaid, and the teacher or the school counselor would induce that child into believing that child were the opposite sex. And next thing you know, mom has to file her Medicaid claim because her child is now being told he or she is a different sex or gender, right? We actually have a case in Winneconne where a mother found out her kid was being secretly transitioned. She said, stop it. They said, okay, we'll stop it. Didn't. And next thing you know, you have got a kid who's gone through several years of school being transitioned by his teachers. Imagine if she were on Medicaid and said, Mom, I want cross-sex hormones. I don't think she'd be able to say no.
31: No, I mean, just look at Washington State, just yesterday, the Supreme Court announced that they're going to hear oral arguments for a landmark parental rights case that involves Wisconsin State, and I mean, Washington State, and the fact that when they have troubled kids, minor children, and they are going through social services, like if there's a runaway kid that's 13 and has gender dysphoria, they are not going to call the parents first. They have modified the state statutes that they're going to talk to the child, see what the child wants to do, and they will not contact the parents. There's no deadline for them to contact the parents and no effort to reunify child with parent. Instead, they put them into, you know, the glitter families, and they...
0: What is wrong with these people?
31: Yes. This is
0: seriously.
31: It would happen here, too. It would absolutely happen here, too.
0: Here's what people have to do. Besides activism, when we'll get to activism, but what people have to do is just be revolted by this in front of other people. Just say, that's disgusting. You're a sick pervert. Why do you want to cut genitalia off children? What's wrong with you? You sick freaks. Stop it. That kind of shame has to be expressed, because enough of this. 80%, 85% of America knows this is hideous, knows this is demented and perverted, but it's still going on after executive orders, after parental rights decisions in favor of parents. It's still going on. Scarlett, they're trying to wait people out. That's what this is about. Josh Call suing to force you and me to pay to mutilate children is him waiting out executive orders in the Trump administration. That's what this is all about. What was going on in Winnick County, we were talking about this secret transition. That superintendent knew damn well what she was doing was against the law. There had already been lawsuits from Wisconsin Institute for Law and Liberty on that exact same question. She didn't care. She figured she'd wait it out. What's the worst that can happen to her? She's not going to jail for doing that.
31: No, I'm going to read you what the mother in this situation told me. Because she wrote this out to me. I talked to her and she wrote me an email and she said, I can share this. She said that a few days before his graduation, this, her son, who was secretly transitioned by the school in Winnick County, despite the fact that she and her husband had contacted them numerous times and said, don't do this. My son has ADHD. He has all of these issues. We're taking him to see a counselor. He is a boy. We do not want to affirm this gender identity. She thought she'd gotten through to them. Two years, she thinks that everything is, you know, everything is okay. They're working through this. She gets a call before his graduation from a guidance counselor, asking about her son, but using a female name. This guidance counselor informed her that, well, we're going to use the female name at the ceremony, and he's getting two diplomas, and that's that. She said, I literally flipped out, and that she was shocked. The school just said, "What? You know, there's nothing that you can do." She writes to me at the end, and she said, now my son, who's graduated, is in college. He's going on the estrogen pills and he's getting ready, preparing for possible surgery. And she's so sad. And she said, and I quote, and I feel all of this could have been avoided if only the school district had followed my wishes.
0: No, because who cares about parents' rights? That boy was induced to stop trusting his parents, to live two separate lives, one, a lie to his parents, so that he could get the pat on the head from the people who are inducing him to transition. That's amazing. How does that not just make people miserable? That boy is likely going to become suicidal because of what these people did, because of what this superintendent did, who then also tried to falsely certify recall elections. That's another story for another time. Against school board members that finally put an end to this via a policy change, which shouldn't have been required because we have case law on it. So this is what Josh Call thinks. You and I need to underwrite. You and I need to underwrite all of this stuff. By the way, this is Winnick County, Wisconsin, population 2,500. This is not Madison. This is not some, you know, fancy big city. This is small town Podunk, Wisconsin. And it happened there too. So this idea that it's somebody else's problem, I got news for you. It's everywhere.
31: It's everywhere. And if you want to go to my social media X page and you can read about what happened about this recall. Thankfully, this recall has not been certified, but a lot of false pretenses. They used Moms for Liberty as a scapegoat because they didn't want to talk about the story of the secret transitioning of this boy and the tragedy and heartbroken parents, because that won't sell. No, instead they have to say, oh, look at the bright, shiny object. It's Moms for Liberty. They're a bunch of, you know, homophobes.
0: No,
31: they're bad
0: you're
31: people.
0: You're not the ghouls. They are. These are sick people. Why isn't Josh Call taking up the case of this mother against that Winnick County school district and that particular superintendent? That's what he ought to be doing. Instead of trying to shake down the Wausau mayor, put my friend Jim Troupas in prison, force all of us to pay for gender mutilation surgery and cross-sex hormones for children, he should be standing on behalf of that mom, but he's not. This is not, I mean, it amazes me. There's like, except for Wisconsin Institute for Law and Liberty and Moms for Liberty, where do you turn in Wisconsin? Unless people realize that this is not somebody else's fight. This is all our fight, because we're all the ones underwriting this garbage, this filth, and this perversion. And until we start actually responding to the horror of this situation with appropriate and public horror, they're just going to wait us out, Scarlett. They're just going to wait us out. And if we lose this election, they will be off to the races.
31: Yep, 100%. And I agree with you. This has got to be discussed. They've got to feel that there's got to be that level of disgust so that finally that's when we win. When everyone looks at this, what this district did in sheer disgust and says, to anyone that participated in it, you're fired.
0: Yeah, no doubt. No doubt. I appreciate the time, Moms for Liberty. The best place to go is to follow Scarlett on X. And I know not everybody has an X account, but it really is such a wonderful news resource. So Scarlett 4, number 4, Kids on X. Thanks very much for joining me on the program.
31: Thanks for having me.
0: Great to have you on.
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40: 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I'm Raymond Newport.
0: President Trump traveled to Nebraska on Monday to rally support for Republican Senator Pete Ricketts ahead of Election Day. Democrats are criticizing the president over the war with Iran and claim Republicans aren't doing enough to improve affordability. The party in power has historically lost congressional seats during the midterms. A new report from Tourism Economics shows that Summerfest brought in over $259 million of revenue to Wisconsin in 2026. CEO Sarah Pancheri says Summerfest is a powerful driver of economic growth. Checking the Holiday Automotive of Fond du Lac Sports scoreboard, the Brewers just one win away from the National League Championship Series. It's Game 3 against the Padres tonight. From the Orthopedic Associates of Wisconsin News Center, I'm Raymond Newpert on Wisconsin's most listened to radio station, News Talk 1130 WISN.
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19: Lisa Skye Hain loved working with people.
20: I want to do something that really lights me up. I love creating.

community, the resignation of the school's administrator, recall efforts against two school board members who tried to stand up for parental rights. Well, now, ladies and gentlemen, we can report that scandal has gotten even worse. There was apparently a pattern of behavior at Winneconne High School of secretly socially transitioning students without informing parents and actively trying to keep parents from learning that their children were identifying as a different gender while at school. It is another big exclusive that we are going to break in just a second here on the Dan O'Donnell Show. Coming up in about a half hour, one of the most bizarre stories that has ever come out of Milwaukee Public Schools, and that is saying something, ladies and gentlemen. The saga of the fake sub at Rufus King High School. My friend and frequent fill-in Jessica McBride was the one who broke that story wide open yesterday. Ladies and gentlemen, we have, and we believe that this is something of an exclusive. We could not find this posted online anywhere. We actually have audio from the classroom where Amy Jones, a fake substitute teacher who now faces serious criminal charges, was talking to students about their virginity, about sex acts, about the Kia boys, and about her stint in prison. We will get to that coming up here on the Dan O'Donnell Show in the 4 o'clock hour. We are going to dive into some brand new data from Wisconsin's gubernatorial election that is painting more of a complete picture, I think, of why the Crowley campaign seems to be in such disarray. All of this ties together, but folks, while it does at first blush appear to be very, very good news for Tom Tiffany, there is something that could sink pretty much every single Republican in this state. We will get into that in the 4 o'clock and into the 5 o'clock hour. Also, a little bit of a preview. Game 3 between the Brewers and the San Diego Padres. NLDS can end tonight with a Brewers win. Dustin May is on the hill for the crew. First pitch at 8:30, of course, the game in San Diego. Best of 5 series. Brewers lead 2-0 after that incredible walk-off winner by Jackson Churio on Sunday evening. You want to join the Dan O'Donnell Show at any point during today's foray into broadcast excellence, and I dare say, normally, we achieve broadcast competence. Today, we might inch towards excellence. We might get to broadcast adequacy. Yeah, let's go with that. 414-799-1130 on our Carpetland USA Flooring Center talk and text line. 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Fall Fortune Cash Contest kicked off yesterday, and we have got 3 chances today to win $1,000 instantly. 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Nationwide keyword is bank. 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It is bank, B-A-N-K, and you will get $1,000 in the bank. 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Are we ready? Did we get any winners yesterday? No winners yesterday. Dave Michaels sitting in. Once again, on loan from the Jason Gotch Show. The man of many roles. He is not only the morning host on our sister station 95.7, he then goes and produces the Jason Gotch Show. He will then do news during my show in the afternoon, and he essentially functions as our assistant program director here at WISN Radio. And afterwards, I think I saw him assisting the cleaning crew
You are changing light bulbs in the town.

0: hour. All right. Well, hey, now if we could figure out how I could get internet back here in the studio, then you're employee of the month, my friend. We are on day two. I'm telling you, folks, if ever, and I put out this challenge on social media all the time to Democrat congressmen, state representatives, state senators, leaders of the party, loudmouth social media libs, call me up. Here is how we do it. I am not just going to talk all over you. I am not going to shout all over you. Say you want to take me up on my very generous offer to debate me. I will give you 1 minute uninterrupted. You make any point you want, but then I get 1 minute uninterrupted to respond. You then get 30 seconds for a sir rebuttal, and then I get 30 seconds. If I decide that the conversation is actually entertaining, that people are enjoying listening to it, we'll go on from there, again, in a debate-style format. No excuses, no interruptions, no nothing. Just you matching wits against a troglodyte radio host. And I say today would be the absolute best day to do it. Oh, by the way, if you are, say, a congressman, looking at you, Madison Congressman Mark Pocan, very, very, shall we say, verbose, bellicose, if you will, on social media, but a shrinking violet when it comes to actually talking to somebody face-to-face or even over the phone. If you are somebody that people would recognize, if you are, say, Pocan, if you're a congressman, if you're, oh my gosh, I couldn't even tell you how much I would want Gwen Moore to call in. Gwen, please, I have interviewed you several times in another life when I was at another radio station, in another role as a straight news reporter. Come on, remember how nice I was to you? Remember how I edited out? This is a true story, by the way. Totally true story. We were doing a recorded interview with Congresswoman Gwen Moore. She's on the phone and has the worst coughing fit I think I have ever heard. Why was I able to hear it? Because instead of maybe, you know, putting the phone down and coughing, she coughed directly into the phone for, I'm not even kidding you, about 2 minutes straight. Now, that doesn't sound like a long time, but I want you to run a timer. I think the total number was like 1 minute and 54 seconds. I know that because I was recording the entire thing. And I did not air that, even though we were supposed to be airing this interview as live. I edited it out. See how nice I am. Even the right-wing radical radio host can be kind and courteous. So you get 2 minutes uninterrupted if you call in, and today is the day to do it. I don't have the internet. I can't look anything up. Pretty much everything you are going to see, everything you are going to hear today is based on notes that I took earlier in the day, or it's kind of from my memory. Here's one thing that is not from memory. This comes to us from multiple sources who have painted a picture of a community school district in utter disarray after a secret social transition at Winneconnie High School. A student who was born a male, identified at some point in his high school career, believing himself to be a woman, he started identifying by a female name and using female pronouns. This started about sophomore year, and the boy's parents did not agree with this decision because the boy had other mental health challenges and said, look, this, the parents said, was part and parcel of those other mental health issues. We want to get this treated. We don't want to add gender dysphoria onto this. We need the school to shut this down. Instead, the school socially transitioned this boy, meaning that they addressed him in all classes, instructed peers to address him by the female chosen name, by the preferred pronouns. In other words, he was going to school and essentially living as a girl while at school. That's called a social transition. There weren't hormones, there wasn't a surgery of any kind, but the transition was made socially. It is a big, big problem when that transition is made without the parents' consent, or in this case, without even their knowledge. It was only when correspondence from the school was sent home that the boy's mother ever learned that this social transition was going on. Now, the boy graduated this past May and was given two diplomas, one with his birth name on it, the other with his chosen female name on it. The boy is still living as a girl, as I understand it, taking hormones and continuing the transition, but is otherwise hopefully very happy, attending college, seems to be doing okay. After graduation, though, things completely spiraled out of control. The boy's mother happened to have a conversation with the school board president about what happened. School board president was apparently totally in the dark about all of this. And the boy's mother said, hey, this is what has been going on. School board president launches an investigation. The board starts investigating. Hey, wait a second. This is not what's supposed to happen. They launch a probe into the school district administrator, Peggy Larson, basically another name for the school district superintendent. And this investigation apparently has some very, very strong findings. Either it is wrapped up or it is about to wrap up. An employee of Winneconne High School, a health room aide, apparently, learns about this just chance meeting. I believe the two of them talked in a front yard or something. Winneconne, it's a small town. It's a very tight-knit community. So the two of them were just kind of talking about what happened. It is very important, and I am led to believe that the investigation into all of this concluded this as well, that the school board president, Katie Kalawartz, did not provide this mother with any information about the investigation. In fact, the mother was the one who was telling Katie Kalawartz what was going on with her son, who was being treated as a daughter at Winneconne High School. The health room aide falsely accuses Kalawartz of sharing information about this ongoing investigation with the mother. As a result of that, the health room aide was not invited back to the school this year. Her supporters turned this into a huge war against the school board. And both Kalawartz, the school board president, and the school board vice president, Dean Ackman, both of whom, I am told, have been trying to stand up for parental rights and against this trans insanity, they were both targeted for recall. Unfortunately, it appears that that recall effort has stalled because the organizers didn't collect signatures properly, perhaps did so under false pretenses, were not entirely sure because the school board clerk has not yet moved forward and issued a statement as to whether or not these signatures were properly collected. So we don't know if there are going to be recall elections against Kalawartz and Ackman, the only two Winneconne school board members who are eligible to be recalled. The others were elected too recently in order to be recalled. There are laws on the books about how long you have to be in office before the people who don't like that you were elected can try to recall you from office. Then last week, a bit of a bombshell. Peggy Larson, the school administrator, abruptly resigned. She took early retirement and in a statement through her attorney said this ongoing investigation is going to be made public and it's going to have conclusions that I disagree with that don't reflect who I am or my tenure as district administrator. Now that makes somebody like me think, all right, there must be something deeper going on here. Was there a pattern of this sort of thing that was uncovered as a result of this investigation? Ladies and gentlemen, I can today report that there is. In fact, there was a second student, this one who was born a girl, born a female, and wanted to transition to a male, was allowed to do so socially at Winneconne High School without the parents ever being told. Now, the girl has apparently graduated several years ago. This started, though, in late middle school. She gets involved, as oftentimes students at that age, right around puberty, just before, just past, she gets involved with a group that is all sort of saying, hey, we're non-binary, we identify as the opposite gender. And there were at least one or two other girls who started the process of transitioning, or at least saying they were going to transition. The other girl apparently declared herself to be non-binary. Long about junior year, the secret social transition started. It was not until this girl, who was a very good student who got numerous awards, started in her junior and senior year to get awards that were in her preferred male name. That was the only way that the parents found out what was going on at school. This time, though, there was a meeting well early on in this social transition between the parents as well as a school counselor, in which the parents explained that we are deeply concerned about this behavior. This student has serious mental issues that involve self-harm. She has been heavily medicated and only relatively consistently takes the medication she's supposed to. So she's dealing with that. She's dealing with depressive issues. We do not think that this is something that should be piled on to this. We do not think that this is something that the school should be doing. Up until that meeting, there was a consistent pattern of communication about this student's ongoing mental health issues. It was only when the parents said, we do not approve of our student transitioning to a boy or being addressed as a boy with male pronouns at school, that the school basically cut them off. The daughter started saying things like, when she was apparently having very difficult relations with her mother, she was, you know, as teenage girls do, fighting with the mom, she would say things like, I shouldn't even listen to you, and that the school, i.e. the counselor, says you're not helpful for my mental health. The parents, I think correctly, started to feel like Winneconne High School was putting their student against them, was making them out to be the bad guy, that they were the ones who were keeping this student from being happy and healthy. Now, as a result of all of this, this is in the student's junior year going into senior year, the grades started taking a major hit. This was a student who was getting academic awards. This was a student who was in the plays, in the musicals. She was performing. Of course, she started getting billed by her male name in the play bills for all of those extracurricular things. The grades started suffering. For the first time, she started failing classes. Now, she did graduate. She did get her diploma. But because the parents feel that the school was more concerned with her gender than her actually learning core curriculum skills, she dropped out of college and is only now starting to pick up the pieces of her life. She no longer uses a male name. In fact, she stopped using a male name right after graduation. In fact, the parents believe that after she got out of the environment with the peer group that was into the gender dysphoria, social contagion, with a school that was basically encouraging this every step of the way, that as soon as she got out of that environment, she was back to relatively normal. Even though there were serious mental health issues that even involved during senior year a brief hospital stay because of self-harm, the school was all but silent in communicating about mental health issues with these parents. This is now a second set of parents who is telling the exact same story about what was going on in the Winneconne Community School District, specifically at Winneconne High School. This has led to uproar in this community. And it's not about transgender rights or whether or not someone identifies as a girl or a boy or whatever. This is all about parental rights, parental consent, parents being informed, and the school's fiduciary duty. And this is non-negotiable. It is not lawful to intentionally withhold information about a student that tends to suggest that that student is not mentally healthy. In fact, because in large measure of Winneconne High School not telling the parents about the severity of what was going on at school, this started to snowball. And while the parents are starting to think, okay, everything's going well, we're not hearing from the school, in fact, their daughter was spiraling, culminating in a self-harm issue that wound her up in the hospital. Parents have a right to know what is going on with their kids at school. Parents drop their children off, and the most sacred duty that teachers and school administrators, that everybody in the school has, is to keep those kids safe. Sometimes you need to keep them safe from themselves. What these parents feel is that Winneconne High School didn't do that. And that is about the gravest sin that a school can commit. You're listening to the Dan O'Donnell Show. We'll be right back with much more. It is a tour de force of truth.
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3: 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And boy, oh boy, do they have a lot to say about it. 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
0: And we are reporting exclusively that a second family has now come forward to tell me that their child was secretly socially transitioned at roughly the same time that the first parent said their child was secretly socially transitioned at Winneconne High School, indicating a pattern of behavior that has led to a recall election against the two school board members, the president, Katie Kalivwarts, as well as Dean Ackman, the school board vice president, who launched an investigation into why it was that multiple families were saying, hey, our students were essentially transitioned at school against our will and often without our knowledge, at least initially. And even when we said, hey, we don't approve of this, we don't agree with this, the social transitioning didn't stop. We are going to have an update to that story at the Heartland Post very shortly. I've been running down a number of different stories, folks, including one that we're going to get to probably in about 10 minutes or so. One of the wildest stories I have ever heard come out of Milwaukee Public Schools. A fake substitute teacher at Rufus King High School said some of the most vulgar stuff imaginable for two different class periods before she was caught, arrested, and now faces criminal charges. How was this? Can you just do that at MPS? Can you just sort of show up, say, I'm the sub, and do whatever the heck you want? There are some serious, serious questions I've got for Milwaukee school administrators. But what this woman was saying, it will blow your mind. We think, I'm not going to say it's definitively an exclusive. Dave, did you hear on any other news source, any other news outlet, did you hear this woman in her own words, the audio recording from inside the classroom? Nobody else has played it? Okay, nobody had the audio. Well, we've got the audio, and we are going to play it. So I guess it's an exclusive. I got to give credit to Jessica McBride over at Wisconsin Right Now. Dear, dear friend, subbed for me when I was out, shall we say, indisposed with a minor procedure last week. She was the one who broke the story. Actually, she and State Assembly Rep. Jim Piavarczyk, who together run Wisconsin Right Now, they were the first to have that story. And then it was everywhere. Once that story broke, once the criminal complaint was released, man, oh, man, oh, man. Well, we think we are the only ones here on the Dan O'Donnell Show who actually have that audio. You will hear it coming up in just a second. And it's not just to appeal to the prurient interest, right? Because she's talking about just insane stuff. She weaves in going to prison, the Kia boys, sexual stuff, asking the kids if they're virgins, and saying how she just wants to have sex every single day, all in the span of about a 1 minute audio soundbite. It's actually kind of remarkable. Zero chance this woman was sober, by the way. Zero chance she was not on something. But we will get into that in just a second. The Winneconne Community School District scandal is not about transgender ideology. It is 100% about a parent's right to know about what is going on at school. One of the greatest travesties and one of the gravest miscarriages of fiduciary responsibilities that adults in positions of taking care of children have violated has been this idea that the parents are part of the problem for trans youth and that they don't have a right to know that the child is identifying as the opposite gender or some weird made-up gender while at school. You may not like this, but the science is settled. There are clear ties between trans ideology, gender dysphoria, and very serious psychological problems. Not the least of which are autism. It's actually remarkable how closely tied autism spectrum disorders and gender dysphoria are, although if you think about it, it sort of makes sense, right? Someone who is on the autism spectrum dealing with all of these changes to their body, you get very confused. You start to believe, no, I'm not actually a man. I'm really a woman. There's just something, and we're not entirely sure what the tie is, but there is also ties to depression, ties to sociopathic behaviors. There are ties to schizophrenia. There are ties, very obviously, to depressive episodes, clinical and chronic depression. This is serious stuff, folks. And when parents don't know about it, bad things happen. Parents have a right to know. The student does not have, if they are under 18, if they're 18 years old, if they're an adult, then they are in control of their health information. They are in control of their educational record, all of that. But until such time, the law recognizes that children do not have the ability to consent to pretty much anything. You need to sign legal documents for them because the law recognizes that they don't have the mental capacity to make decisions, long-lasting legal decisions, educational decisions, any decision, except, of course, whether to take puberty blockers and hormones that will forever alter your body and could have irrevocable effects. Then we don't think the parent should be involved. You can't even pierce your ears without your mom or dad or a guardian being there. You can't go to Claire's in the mall and get a little fake diamond stud when you're 12 years old as a little girl. But you can say, I'm a boy, and get some powerful drugs. You can apparently go to school and say, I identify as a girl. Don't you dare tell my parents. That makes zero sense. And this is so serious because of the serious psychological issues that are associated with gender dysphoria. Parents have a right to know if their child is exhibiting some of those signs. You hear leftists talk about the trans genocide all the time. Do you know what the trans genocide actually is? The fact that 40% of transgender people take their own lives. 40. That is a staggering number. That means these people are very, very mentally ill, and they are clearly not getting the treatment that they need, the treatment that they deserve. If you actually care about trans people, you would get them that treatment. Not telling the parents about a potentially very serious symptom of a serious psychological issue, that's denying them that treatment because it's not allowing the people who can best help them, the parents, to even know what's going on. All right, the MPS sub, one of the most insane stories you will hear all year. Coming up next here on the Dan O'Donnell Show.
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20: Hey, what's happening, fellow sports fans? It's Andy West. Let's look back on this day in sports history, October 6th. We'll start off today in 1926. Babe Ruth becomes the first Major League Baseball player to hit 3 home runs in a World Series game as the New York Yankees beat the St. Louis Cardinals 10-5 in Game 4 at Sportsman's Park in St. Louis. Only 3 others in the history of baseball have accomplished this feat: Reggie Jackson, Albert Pujols, and Pablo Sandoval. Oh, and Babe again, he did it in 1928 as well. Today in 1993, Michael Jordan announces his retirement after 9 seasons in the NBA. Of course, we know MJ was not done. He'd return on March 18, 1995, and he led the Bulls to another 3 NBA titles. And today in 2010, Roy Halladay pitched the second no-hitter in postseason history, leading the Philadelphia Phillies over the Cincinnati Reds 4-0 in Game 1 of the National League Division Series. Halladay had also pitched a perfect game earlier in the season, making him the first pitcher to do so in the same calendar year.
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21: A large area of high pressure continues to dominate much of the western U.S. today, bringing dry skies and warmer than normal temperatures from California through the Great Basin, the Pacific Northwest, and parts of the Northern Rockies. Forecasters say temperatures across much of the west will remain above seasonal averages, some locations seeing another day of October sunshine and mild conditions. Across the plains and Midwest, conditions are generally quiet, although some areas seeing some breezy afternoon winds and cooler morning temperatures. Much of the nation's heartland should enjoy a fairly dry and comfortable fall day. Meanwhile, the focus for active weather remains across parts of the southern U.S. The Climate Prediction Center continues to highlight wetter than normal conditions from Texas eastward along portions of the Gulf Coast and into parts of the southeast. Periods of rain could lead to some localized flooding. In the northeast, conditions expected to remain relatively quiet, and in Alaska, above normal temperatures are favored across parts of the interior, south central, and southeast regions, while much of the state is experiencing some typical early autumn conditions. That's your national forecast. I'm Monica Nelson.
22: Leaders from OpenAI, Meta, Anthropic, and Google faced tough questions about AI safety during a New York City Council hearing Monday. When asked to quantify the risk of a catastrophic AI failure, an OpenAI executive said she couldn't give a number, prompting the council speaker to call the answer flippant. The company said they're committed to safety, but could not guarantee AI systems will always follow safeguards or that they would accept legal responsibility for harm. The hearing included questions about job losses, data privacy, and the need for stronger oversight as the council introduced 10 bills regulating AI in New York City. Meantime, OpenAI says they'll start adding an invisible watermark to AI text created in the European Union. The company says people around the world will be able to use the watermark, but only if they opt in. The watermarks are not visible, but can be easily detected electronically. And Lucid Motors is dramatically scaling back its production of electric vehicles. It comes as demand is falling for their cars. Tech Report. I'm Matt Mattinson.
23: 920.

0: Contemporary style. Amy L. Jones faces 6 felony counts. She's 23 years old. After prosecutors say she faked her way into the classroom at Rufus King High School, pretending to be a substitute teacher and made inappropriate comments to students in 2 different class periods before she was discovered and booted out. She has a defense attorney who argued that she's battling bipolar disorder and that she poses no criminal risk and should, instead of going to jail, go to a mental health facility. Now, according to prosecutors, Amy Jones, a former student at the school, entered the building September 24th. She told office staff, this according to Channel 12, she was a substitute teacher. She was placed in a classroom for the first 3 periods. Students reported to a school resource officer that Jones was using profane language, racial slurs, sexually derogative statements, and organizing students by race and gender in class. The 16-year-old boy told police the teacher was cursing and screaming at the students, and she called a student fat boy, asked a student if he wanted to be a stripper or a hooker, if she wanted to be a stripper or a hooker, and told 2 white boys in the class they were the type of people to start school shootings. Students also told police Jones asked them if they were gay or virgins. At least 1 student recorded her behavior and shared the video with police. Ladies and gentlemen, we do not have the video, but we do have the audio. Producer Dave, are you ready with this? I want to warn you, we did bleep out all the swear words and all the inappropriate stuff. And because of the recording and because Jones, Amy Jones, it is a little difficult to hear. But again, if you have sensitive ears in the car, if you've got someone you would prefer not to hear this, maybe turn down the radio for about the next minute. To my knowledge, nobody else has this audio, but here it is. This is Amy Jones in the Rufus King classroom.
1: Lost my job, went to jail, had a felony. The only niggas that came to my rescue was the in the street stealing kids. Them the only niggas that came to my rescue. So do y'all really do y'all right? Yes. I've been to so many stories. I don't even know how I'm here. God, don't say that. Okay, I'm sorry. But for real, if y'all see these niggas, look at these niggas. One day they gonna want to eat y'all. I'm dead ass. We gotta have a verse and a beat conversation. One day they gonna want to eat y'all. Don't get f***ed every day. Don't play.
2: Who is your
1: who did lost their virginity in here?
3: I have a question.
1: Who's still a virgin? Raise your hand if you're a virgin. Be honest. Raise your hand, because y'all laughing a little too f***ing much.
0: Yikes. That is, near as I can tell, authentic. It was provided to me by a source. That is Amy Jones in a Rufus King classroom. She said she was in jail before, and the only young men who came to her aid were the Kia boys, were the young black males who were stealing cars. And she's been around so many stolen cars, she doesn't know what to do. She then very quickly transitions to, she is talking to the girls now and points to the boys in the class and says, see them, another crude racially charged term for young African-American males, they are going to want to perform an indecent sexual act. She then says she could just have sex all day, every day, and then demands to know who in the class is still a virgin. How many of y'all still got your virginity? I believe at one point she says. And then says, no, I'm serious. I want to know because some of you are laughing just a little too bleeping much. Rufus King's principal said 8 teachers had called in sick that day. Eight. At one school, 8 separate that strikes me as a sick out. Unless there's like an outbreak of what they fear might be bubonic plague in Russia, localized at Rufus King High School. Seems a little suspicious that 8 teachers are all out at once. But nonetheless, teachers are, they apparently come at a premium. The Rufus King is in a bind. The school is clearly in a bind. They're desperate for subs. That said, they have not yet explained sufficiently how some woman was just able to walk in quite literally off the street and say, I'm a sub. Jones apparently told police she went to the school, quote, because she was bored, adding that she hates kids and just wanted to mess around. Milwaukee Public Schools declined to comment on camera, but referred to a statement sent to parents, which said in part, in addition to any police actions resulting from this situation, the district is continuing with its own investigation. We will continue to take all appropriate action to ensure that Rufus King International High School remains safe and welcoming for our students and our staff. Jones is charged with representing herself as a public employee, a felony, and 5 additional felony counts of exposing a child to harmful descriptions. If convicted, she faces up to 21 years in prison. Again, I get it. This woman is a terrible human being who just wanted to say inappropriate stuff to kids. How in the name of all things holy was there not any sort of check as to who this woman is, whether she was actually a substitute teacher? Could you imagine if we ran the Dan O'Donnell show like that? There was just some raving lunatic that we allowed in off the show. This must be the substitute host for Dan. Yeah, or Dan O'Donnell shows up and I just start teaching the kids like right-wing stuff. Yeah, I teach him about the Constitution. Oh, you better believe I would be facing like 50 years in prison if I actually tried to give these kids a proper education. You're listening to the Dan O'Donnell Show, Unhinged Liberal of the Day, coming up next.
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8: 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Epstein would become one of the world's most infamous predators, a man who could have faced decades in prison but served just 13 months in his own wing of a county jail.
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8: 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Truth and Lies, Jeffrey Epstein.
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0: The unhinged liberal of the day, and today, that is the city of Sun Prairie, which is telling everyone there, don't drive this week. WMTV reports.
1: The city of Sun Prairie wants you to ditch driving this week in order to better understand the barriers people with disabilities face when using city sidewalks and streets. The effort is part of National Week Without Driving and Pedestrian Safety Month. It invites people who regularly drive to see what up to 40% of people in Dane County experience as non-drivers. AARP hosted a walk and roll audit today so people could see the ways Sun Prairie is accessible, but also point out the things they still have to improve when it comes to accessibility on the sidewalks and streets.
0: Yes, there is that, but also, according to Sun Prairie's own website, the environmental concerns, they don't want nearly as many people driving this week to see just how much better it is. City of Sun Prairie, your unhinged liberals of the day.
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3: Good afternoon. With news on WISN, I'm Raymond Newpert. A 23-year-old Milwaukee woman facing six felony counts for allegedly harassing students while pretending to be a substitute teacher at Rufus King High School. President Donald Trump says he's considering a pause on the federal gas tax to ease prices. And Enbridge Energy says it's breached an aquifer in northern Wisconsin as it tries to reroute an oil pipeline. On Wall Street, stocks rallying today. The Dow up 253 points at 51,521. The NASDAQ at 27,599. Checking the holiday automotive Fond du Lac sports scoreboard, the Brewers have a chance to move to the National League Championship Series tonight if they get the win over the Padres. From the Orthopedic Associates of Wisconsin News Center, I'm Raymond Newpert on Wisconsin's most listened to radio station, News Talk 1130 WISN.
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10: Hey, what's up, everybody? 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Already moving, already shaking things up. 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

0: 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Time now to play the Fall Fortune Cash Contest. 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B-I-L-L-S, bills. 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In our Fall Fortune Cash Contest, just go to our website, enter the keyword bills. Your entry is picked at random. You, sir or madam, have won. You've got until 4:55 to enter the keyword bills. We are playing each and every hour, 9 a.m. to 5 p.m., from now until, what is it, Friday, November 13th. So more than a month, about 5 weeks, we are playing this contest. And we are giving away $1,000 each and every time, every single weekday. You have got 8 different chances to win, 3 chances to win here on the Dan O'Donnell Show. Your chance right now comes with the word bills. Time now for the Daily Trump Date. President Trump has about as busy a campaign schedule as any president has ever had in the midterms. Today, after meeting at the White House with Gold Star families, the president actually welcomed those families. This was a no cameras meeting with the Gold Star families. He actually welcomed those families out to the White House lawn, where he showed them the new helipad, the new Marine One, and of course stopped to talk to reporters.
1: I think we're going to do very well. I think that, but the rallies that we're having, I mean, I'm doing them every night. This is the opening of a shipyard, but the rallies have changed things around. We're letting people know what the Republicans have done, and it's incredible. And prices are now coming way down, and oil, as soon as the war's over, which will be soon, will be coming way down.
0: All right, that was obviously the wrong soundbite. The president was, in fact, I assure you, asked about meeting with the Gold Star families. But as you just heard, he did talk about the midterms and said, as a result of his busy campaign schedule, that he is going to ensure that the Republicans do very, very well in the midterms. Can we get the Gold Star families? All right, here we go.
2: You're meeting with the Gold Star family today. How'd that go, man?
1: It was great. In fact, there they are. Hello, everybody. That was the most beautiful meeting. These are the most incredible people. So I invited them out to check out the new helipad, check out the new ballroom, and check out the new helicopter. Thank you, everybody. That meeting went fantastic.
0: There were dozens of Gold Star families that were on the South Lawn steps. That's the back of the White House that faces not Pennsylvania Avenue, but the street behind. There's a massive, massive lawn. It's actually been a while since I was at the White House. The Trump administration is very, very good with press access. And the president just stops to talk to reporters, I dare say, more than any other president in my lifetime or possibly in American history, sometimes to his detriment. And let's face it, folks, this is going to be a midterm election that is not just going to be a referendum on Trump. The libs would love it to be a referendum on Trump, but it is also a referendum on them. It has been my pet theory, ladies and gentlemen, and that, ladies and gentlemen, is the Daily Trump Date. Pretty much every day we are going to get President Trump jetting off to somewhere for a rally on Air Force One as he is trying to galvanize support amongst his most ardent fans. And coming up in the 5 o'clock hour, we're going to discuss exactly why that is so important, because the biggest problem that Republicans have faced in the era of President Trump, and he's been in the public sphere for 10 years now. He has been president now. This will be his second midterm. Obviously, Republicans got shellacked in 2018. In 2022, they did not do nearly as well as they thought they were going to. A big red wave was predicted. It was more like a red ripple. Big reason for that is the only Trump voter. We are going to get into that and just what a problem it is.

0: is for Republicans. But Democrats have quite possibly an even bigger one. Especially here in Wisconsin, it is my very strong suspicion that the civil war that has engulfed the Democratic Party, that the socialists are hoping results in a hostile takeover, that the Democratic Party becomes the Democratic Socialists of America, that I believe is having a major impact on turnout. And it's having a major impact on the state of this race. So much so that today, David Crowley, Wisconsin's gubernatorial nominee, did something that you would not think he would have to do this late in a campaign. We're less than a month away from Election Day. We are 2 weeks to the day from in-person early voting on October 20th. By the way, we are going to continue to run the state's largest early vote drive here on the Dan O'Donnell Show. He is calling for a constitutional amendment creating a right to abortion. According to his campaign, the amendment would establish a right to an abortion in the state constitution and could open the door to overturning the state law limiting abortion to 20 weeks of pregnancy, with exceptions for the life and health of the mother. Big event for Crowley today. He talked to reporters about this.
1: You know, I'm a husband and I'm a father of three girls, and it's important for me to make sure that they continue to have access to reproductive health care that their mother and their grandmother had. And so this push for this constitutional amendment here in the state of Wisconsin is about creating some level of certainty for those who need access to the critical care, making sure they can get care to contraception, to abortion, and making sure that we're protecting their rights moving forward.
0: Okay, I'm sorry. Who does not have access to contraception in this state? You can go to a Walgreens and buy condoms. You can get birth control pills anywhere. Seriously, this is the biggest canard. It is so incredibly dishonest from Democrats. People don't have access to contraception. Give me a break. You know who I bet would be handing out condoms? That crazy fake substitute from Rufus King High School. You send her down with like a box of Planned Parenthood condoms, and she's throwing those things out like she's at a 4th of July parade. Yeah, of course she'll show you how to put it on. My God, is that a bizarre story. Who also does not have access to abortions? Last year, in a case called Call v. Urmansky, the liberal Wisconsin Supreme Court struck down the 1849 ban, and elective abortion is currently lawful up to 20 weeks of a pregnancy per a 2015 statute. I don't get where we need a right to an abortion, but I do get the politics of it. Nothing in politics, folks, happens in a vacuum. That isn't to say there are no coincidences, but nothing just sort of happens, especially this late in a gubernatorial campaign. What do you think David Crowley is trying to do here? Yes, obviously. He's trying to make abortion an issue. They're trying to get the band back together of all of those women who they believe muted Republican gains in the 2022 midterm election. The reason they believe that Republicans didn't do nearly as well as, and I tend to believe this, they were predicted to, was because there were a whole lot of people who turned out to vote against Republicans as a result of the Supreme Court's decision in Dobbs v. Jackson Women's Health in June of 2022 that Roe v. Wade was overturned. Now, what Democrats were able to message, what they were actually able to tell so many of their voters, was that this made abortion illegal across the country. It, of course, did not. It kicked the issue back to the states. What was the ad, though, that basically did in Tim Michaels in 2022? That's correct. I don't know if that was the actual name of the ad that Governor Evers put out, but it was Tim Michaels asked whether his position on abortion was the same as the 1849 ban. His answer, That's correct. All I heard, it still haunts my nightmares of a gubernatorial race that we could have won. I still hear in my sleep, that's correct. Yep, Dave, my producer, Michael, said he can still see. Yeah, he's talking to Matt Smith. You can still see him sitting in that chair saying, that's correct. It was a terrible answer. He clearly was not prepped for it, and it doomed him. How did I know? In fact, the Michaels campaign came to me and said very late in the campaign, like right around this time, maybe even later. It might have been mid-October. I remember this because I was doing my show on remote, which is something we very rarely do. But if you are a loyal advertiser here on the Dan O'Donnell Show or a sponsor, we do have the capability to take this show on the road. We would love to broadcast from your fine establishment. Just contact iHeartMedia Sales. I was on remote and I was contacted by the Michaels campaign, and a representative said to me, Dan, we want to give you a big exclusive. Tim is going to clarify his position on abortion. He is going to, for the first time, answer the abortion question. And I said, okay, didn't he already do that? They said, no, Dan. I said, well, the interview with Matt Smith, it's kind of all over television right now. No. He was never asked specifically about, and I believe it was the 1849 law, to which I said, nah, I'm pretty sure he was. Like, okay, I'll have him on and ask it. And I said, you do know this is going to be reported as Tim Michaels flip-flops on the abortion issue. Sure enough, within maybe 3 hours, I think I was still on the air. Yeah, I think I was still on the air. Maybe I was in the afternoon. This might have been during the era where we were doing, do you remember the Friday afternoon show? Dave says, how could he forget? Yeah, he was in the rotating cadre of co-hosts. I was for a while. So I would do my show and then do the Friday afternoon show. I always had fun. You know, we had a good time. And I'm fairly certain it was on a Friday, because I think it was by the time I got on the air for the Friday afternoon show, it was like a big national story that Tim Michaels had flip-flopped on the abortion issue. He thought he was so desperate to manage that issue that it kind of shone through. Why do you suppose David Crowley is doing this right now? It's not because he thinks he's losing the abortion issue. It's because he needs an issue to galvanize his base. He needs an issue to unify the base that has been fractured as a result of the way the Democratic Party, or if you will, the corporate Dems, as the socialists call them, rigged their primary. And folks, they rigged their primary against Francesca Hong, not necessarily for David Crowley. And this is critical. Nobody, and I mean nobody, thought David Crowley was a good candidate. Pretty much from the moment he got in the race, he was polling at 10% or less. He was an also-ran because the biggest issue is what he's being hammered on right now. Milwaukee County is a disaster, and he is a terrible county executive. And apparently, he's been running his campaign about as effectively as he's been running Milwaukee County. The Democrats needed someone, anyone, to stop the Franny Hong Express. So when Sarah Rodriguez was chosen and then subsequently imploded because of a campaign finance scandal, she claimed to have $1.5 million and had something like $47 and a couple of Culver's coupons and maybe some Kohl's cash that she found in her glove box. That was all her campaign had. Oh, I'm making $1 million ad buy. And then they never paid their invoices. Turns out the campaign manager was dramatically overstating the amount of money that came. Frankly, I don't see how this is not criminal fraud, and I don't see how there isn't a serious criminal investigation. I do know how. It's because Josh Call, a Democrat, is attorney general and controls the Justice Department. But Sarah Rodriguez implodes. David Crowley is inserted back into this race. And as if that wasn't enough, because there can only apparently be one black guy from Milwaukee in any given Democrat primary, they actually nuked Mandela Barnes' candidacy and threatened to destroy his personal life with a dossier that they had compiled on him that apparently included all sorts of illicit trysts. Or at least that's what they made it seem, because they said to him very clearly, and folks, they compiled a dossier on Barnes when Barnes was thinking about getting into the race, because Barnes, although he doesn't call himself a socialist, he's very obviously a socialist. He may not be a DSA member, but he was the socialist's great hope when he was getting into this race. And the Democratic Party said, do not under any circumstances get in this race, Mandela. They used as an insurance policy this dossier, which they started compiling right around the time that he first started saying to everybody, I'm getting in the race, I'm going to run for governor. They held that until the moment they needed to nuke him from orbit and dropped it on him on July 30th, right after Crowley got back in the race, just about 12 days before the August 11th primary. He drops out meekly, and the Journal Sentinel runs the story on the dossier anyway, saying, well, he was having sexual relationships with a woman who was like 10 years younger than him. She was like 24. She was 34. Like, there's nothing wrong with that. Like, okay, yeah, so clearly, Mandela was worried about something else that might have been in that dossier that they withheld from the Journal Sentinel, but said, Mandela, you don't drop out. We are going to destroy your life. That's the Democratic Party, folks. I didn't compile that dossier. Republican Party didn't compile that dossier. The fact that I knew nothing about it until Democrats dropped it, and they dropped it in the lap of Molly Beck of the Milwaukee Journal Sentinel, the Democratic Party's official stenographer, that's proof positive that this thing was an op from start to finish. Well, what does that say to all of Mandela's supporters, all of the socialists who are either going to vote for Fran Huang or vote for Mandela? It tells them that no matter what you do, the corporate Dems are going to rig the primary. Just look what they did to Bernie Sanders, 2016, 2020. Just look what they did to every, potentially Bernie Sanders in 2024. Old man Biden is told that he's not allowed to run again. He's too senile to run for president again, but he is apparently not too senile to be president, so he was able to serve out his term. They say, we're going to have an open but very, very quick primary. Nope. Instead, we're just going to select Kamala Harris, another corporate Dem. Is it any real surprise that Crowley is having trouble getting his base to come out? You can call Tom Tiffany a Trump lackey and say Jeffrey Epstein three times like you expect Candyman to jump out of a mirror at you. But it doesn't work if the socialists don't want a corporate Dem to be their governor. Now, sure, they may eventually come out. But this abortion amendment, this seems like a desperation base play this late in an election that you normally don't make unless you are having very serious problems getting the voters you absolutely need to come out to come out. And wouldn't you know it, we have now got data that shows that that might be exactly what's happening. Stay tuned. You're not going to want to miss this in just 3 minutes.
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7: This season on Blood Trails, we're following the trail of seven cases that start in the field and end in the shadows, where missing persons reports, half-buried evidence, and whispered suspicions blur the line between hunting story and homicide.
10: I just instantly started freaking out, yelling to the world, "What's going on?" 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I mean, I'm out in the middle of nowhere. 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
7: From the frozen woods of Maine to the mountains of Montana, from an archery opener gone wrong in Wisconsin to a father's last walk through the Minnesota deer woods. 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
7: 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Blood Trails.
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0: Is David Crowley's gubernatorial campaign in a lot more trouble than he's letting on? It certainly seems that way. Now, there are going to be people who instantly take the numbers that I am about to give and say, well, Dan, this doesn't really say anything. Of course this is going to happen, they will say. I'm not entirely sure. Wispolitics.com reported this afternoon that Wisconsin mail-in absentee voting requests are down 18% statewide from 2022, with much sharper drops of 29% in Madison and nearly 20% in Milwaukee. That, according to data from the Wisconsin Elections Commission, highlighted by Wispolitics.com. Democrats say this isn't a problem. Republicans are saying, look, this sort of points to lower Democrat voter enthusiasm, right? If overall mail-in ballot requests are down 18% across the state. Now, who is much more likely to vote by mail? Believe it or not, for years and years and years, it was Republicans. Older voters, snowbirds, they tended to be more Republican. They were the ones who were requesting absentee mail-in votes because they physically were not going to be in Wisconsin during the election, but they still wanted to vote in Wisconsin. Hence the absentee in the word absentee voting. Now, however, the Democrats realize, well, wait a second. We can have months and months and months of just getting as many human beings. We just need as many ballots in the wild as possible. We send out our ballot harvesters. They pick them up. Yeah, sure. Probably the actual voter fills them out. Really, who knows, though? The ballot just kind of comes back magically. Obviously, since 2020, and I would argue a couple of election cycles before that, Democrats have been dominating mail-in voting. That's why they want more mail-in voting. If they thought it was an advantage for Republicans, you'd better believe they would be trying to shut that thing down. They have not. If absentee voting requests are down 18% statewide, you can believe that that will disproportionately impact Democrats, even in quote-unquote Republican areas. Let's say in Washington County, the absentee ballot requests are down, well, let's say it's at the statewide average of 18%. Do you think there will be more Washington County Dems or more Washington County Republicans who just aren't requesting their ballots? This is sort of proven by the fact that ballot requests are down so dramatically in the two biggest Democrat vote hubs in the state, Madison and Milwaukee. Now, Democrats say, well, this is just a return to normalcy. It's just a return to how people voted before the pandemic. That finally, the libs are allowed to venture out into a place with other people. Now, make sure you're still wearing your KN95 mask. A couple of weeks ago, we had the story about that lesbian bar in Springfield, Massachusetts, or was it Greenfield? Greenfield, Massachusetts. A lesbian bar. This was one of the greatest articles. I actually read the entire thing because it was that good. It was hilarious. It was sad. It was informative all at the same time. Basically, a lesbian bar in Massachusetts, in Greenfield, Massachusetts, one night a week decided to go mask optional. And you would have thought the queer community of Greenfield, it was like a bomb went off, a big glitter bomb. Right, Dave? That's right. Not in 2021. In the year of our Lord, 2026, going mask optional at the lesbian bar in Greenfield, Massachusetts, led to widespread insanity and discord and chaos within the queer community surrounding this bar. So now those people are just totally feeling fine. All of a sudden, they're going to show up to vote in person. Okay. Folks, the big advantage that Democrats have had was the fact that they were able to bank votes early, especially because of mail-in voting. Because they were able to get ballots in the hands of the people they determined to be least likely to vote on election day. Now, they may come out in massive numbers on election day. They may. But there's a reason that even before 2020, even before the great pandemic, Democrats were pushing early voting. Democrats were pushing mail-in voting. Democrats were pushing to have election month instead of election day. They wanted their votes banked. They wanted to have a massive, nearly insurmountable lead by the time. Think about the logic of this, folks. Mail-in ballots started going out, what, mid-September? They started to get returned probably a week or two ago. You got more than a month to start banking votes, whereas Republicans, who I have basically had to beg to vote early, have one 12-hour, 13-hour period. What, polls open 7 a.m. on election day and they close at 8 p.m. You've got 13 hours as opposed to about 42 days to get votes counted, to get votes out of the House and in one 13-hour window to show up at the polls. This has been a huge problem for Republicans because we have not been able to get our people to bank their votes. But now Democrats, they're saying, everything's fine. Everything's fine. Our candidate is desperately trying to get the left wingers out there by pretending it's still 2022 and we need an abortion amendment on the ballot. But our people are totally going to. The most responsible human beings in the world clearly all vote Democrat. Yes, I would definitely. The whole reason that Democrats have been pushing for a month of voting as opposed to a day is because they don't believe that their people are responsible enough to figure out how to get to the polls and vote in a 13-hour window. Yeah, and show an ID. Dave, that's a great point. So all of those people who have been getting mail-in ballots without having to show an ID, 200-some thousand of them who declared themselves to be indefinitely confined during the pandemic. Do you realize when you're indefinitely confined, ballots just sort of get mailed to you? So they've got a baseline of hundreds of thousands of people who just automatically get ballots. You never have to show an ID. To which I reply, how do you know there are five O'Donnells who live in Daniel O'Donnell's house? Technically four now. Well, I guess five if you count the puppy, but chances are, as smart as he is, isn't going to be able to figure out a mail-in ballot. How do you know which O'Donnell actually filled out that ballot? Oh, sure, I'm supposed to fill it out in the presence of a witness. I get my next door neighbor to say, Dan, I'm sure you filled out. How do you know it was not my 16-year-old son? How do you know it was not my 12-year-old daughter, my wife? How do you know it wasn't my producer, Dave, who I had over for drinks right after the show? You don't. This has always been the big problem. So you're telling me that Democrats who have said voter ID is the devil, voter ID disenfranchises everybody. That our voters, black and Hispanic voters, they're going to be disenfranchised because they can't possibly show a photo ID. They're all going to go down and show a photo ID, which they can't get, and vote in person. Okay, I'm sure everything's fine. I'm going to take your word for it that everything is fine. But what if it's not? And what if it's because the Crowley campaign is simply too broke to be able to get out the vote with the vaunted Democrat get out the vote machine? We'll get into that when the Dan O'Donnell Show returns.
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13: Mail-in ballot returns way down compared to this exact point 4 years ago. Now, should we be real surprised about that? Probably not. In 2022, Democrats were still telling us that we would explode if we went anywhere except for a race riot without a mask and did not social distance. So it's only natural that a whole bunch of libs who actually took these people seriously, fools, would vote by mail. It's 2026, though. And every poll we have about, and there's not a ton, every poll we have about how people are planning to vote, the exact same percentage of Democrats from 2024 and 2022 say they're going to vote by mail, vote in person absentee, i.e. early vote, or vote on election day. In a vacuum, you cannot extrapolate too much from the fact that early vote or mail-in vote totals are way down, especially in Milwaukee and Madison, where you would expect that they would be way down, right? It's mostly libs who vote by mail now, so the two lib epicenters of Wisconsin, Milwaukee and Madison, of course, they're going to be harder hit by a just general trend of voters no longer voting by mail in massive numbers. But things don't happen in a vacuum, ladies and gentlemen. It just so happens that David Crowley proposes a constitutional amendment to give you a right to an abortion on the exact same day that word comes out from the Wisconsin Elections Commission that his vote totals are likely way down, that he's not banking nearly the massive lead that he should be. Because why? Again, this doesn't happen in a vacuum. David Crowley's 2026 gubernatorial campaign has spent about $1 million less, it is estimated, on paid get-out-the-vote work than Evers did in the same July-September campaign finance window in 2022. Evers spent about $1.2 million on paid canvassing operations, while Crowley is believed to have spent about $100,000 on paid canvassing, plus about $100,000 on texting, or give or take $200,000 total on get out the vote efforts. Evers, therefore, was spending six times more on get out the vote. and the vote is dramatically down, especially where we believe Democrat votes are concentrated. Now, folks, I will warn you, because you're going to get, there are a whole ton of accounts on X that will tell you, oh, this was a great vote dump for David Crowley. We don't have voter registration by political party. States that do, you can see if a registered Democrat or a registered Republican has returned their ballot. Now, obviously, we have a secret ballot. You can't say who they voted for, but probably a pretty good assumption that the registered Republican is going to vote for the Republican, registered Democrat is going to vote for the Democrat. We just sort of have to guess based on past percentages of given counties. You can assume that the mail-in vote in the city of Madison is going to be 99% for the Democrat. City of Milwaukee, probably 95%. And that mail-in balloting total, just in general, is going to lean very heavily Democrat. But folks, it's not just, and I will give you this, that what I'm about to tell you about an anecdotal piece of evidence that I have noticed, it's not especially strong, but it is something that I have noticed. Now, it's not the yard sign. Dave, you have been working. Dave Michaels has been my producer for what, 8 years? You know my feelings about yard signs. People put way too much emphasis. Oh, they got way more yard signs. Okay, that's great. Nope. I reported for years on the same basic quasi-legal get-out-the-vote operation that Democrats have been running forever. It is, we will pay you to get your friends out to vote. You get a text, and the text will say, okay, go to one of our training seminars to be a neighborhood leader or something like that. And you sign up. It seems like a Ponzi scheme where you sign up five of your friends and maybe they sign up five of your friends, and they will actually pay you based on how many people you deliver to the polls. I am convinced this is totally illegal. But apparently they run this thing in multiple states and there has not been a criminal investigation. So I don't know. In 2024 and 2022, I must have gotten notified by about 100 to 150 listeners, people I know personally, which is text. Hey, Dan, I got this text. What do you make of this? What is this? What is going on here? Is this fraud? What's going on? I have gotten one person who has gotten that text and reported it to me. Now, again, totally anecdotal. You have to pay to send those texts out. You have to pay to run massive operations where you're training these people, you're getting them signed up through this app where they basically register to try to get other people to vote, and then they get paid in gift cards based on. By the way, if you are ever getting paid in gift cards, just assume that what it is you've signed up for is a scam. No, we can't pay you cash. No, we're not going to send you a check. We're going to give you some Sears gift cards. Oh, you don't like Sears? How about Gimbals? You like shopping at Gimbals? We got some Blockbuster gift cards. What? Yes, if they are giving you gift cards, just assume it's a scam, okay? Because they can't actually pay you for what it is you're doing, so they need to have something that's largely untraceable. That's the scam, by the way. They're paying cash for the gift cards, and then they are, so you can't see who's buying the gift card, and then you go and you spend the gift cards. That's totally legit operation. Why is it that I have not heard about the exact? I know they're running it because I've gotten a grand total of one person inform me about it. Is it that I am just so good at getting the word out that so many people years ago listened to or read my investigative reports on this? No, it's because they're not doing it. Because they don't have the money to do it. Again, things don't happen in a vacuum, folks. Why was David Crowley jetting off to Washington, D.C. twice in 8 days? Why did he have to go to a big fundraiser in Santa Monica, California a week ago, this late in the campaign cycle with Kamala Harris and Sean Penn, of all people? It's because he's desperate for cash. Why all of a sudden did the narrative shift to the Republican billionaires are trying to buy Wisconsin? It's because the Dem billionaires, Reid Hoffman, Jeffrey Epstein's sleepover pal, as well as George Soros and J.B. Pritzker, they're not able to buy this race like they were the last couple of Supreme Court elections. Democrats have no problems with billionaires spending millions and millions and millions of dollars. If they did, they probably would have returned at least a penny of the $15 million that Hoffman gave them after it was revealed that Hoffman didn't just go to Epstein Island and have a sleepover there. He also had a sleepover at Epstein's Manhattan townhome, as well as his New Mexico ranch, which I didn't even know existed until I started hearing that the top donor to the Democratic Party of Wisconsin had a sleepover at Jeffrey Epstein's ranch in New Mexico. I said, Jeffrey Epstein had a ranch in New Mexico? You'd better believe it. And Reid Hoffman, the top Dem donor, was sleeping over there. They don't care about money in elections. They're complaining now because they're not getting it. And there's a reason for it. We'll dive back into this when the Dan O'Donnell Show returns.
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20: White victim, female, pretty, wealthy.
19: A white woman's murder shocks the city. A black man from the projects comes forward with information about the case.
21: He says the police are his friends.
19: But out of nowhere, he goes from star witness to prime suspect.
21: And then that's it. They turn on him.
19: The system is hungry for a conviction. Lee Harris is sentenced to 90 years.
22: I get 90 years for killing somebody I have never seen.
19: Behind bars, Lee finds an unlikely ally in his cellie, Robert. The pair are like chalk and cheese. There's no way their paths would ever cross on the outside. But as a fellow inmate, Robert sees through the lies and vows to do the unthinkable. clear Lee's name.
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31: Good afternoon with news on WISN. I'm Raymond Newpert. Wisconsin health officials hoping to boost flu vaccination rates this fall. Department of Health Services Dr. Ryan Westergaard says the decline in people getting vaccinated is significant. Last year, only 33% of residents received a flu vaccine. President Trump is pushing for permanent daylight savings time across the country, but the Senate Majority Leader says there's no agreement on that just yet. The measure to make the time change permanent has come before Congress several times in the last several years. Checking in the Holiday Automotive of Fond du Lac Sports scoreboard, the Brewers have their first chance to go to the National League Championship Series since 2018 with a win over the Padres tonight. From the Orthopedic Associates of Wisconsin News Center, I'm Raymond Newpert on Wisconsin's most listened to radio station, News Talk 1130 WISN.
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question draft, which is, if you've ever done fantasy football, it's just what it sounds like. You're up, and instead of drafting like, hey, I'll select Patrick Mahomes, right? The players will go up for bid, and then there's an auction, and the highest bid, you get a set amount of fake money, and you bid on players to make your fake team. And man, this sounds really, really nerdy. As I am saying this, it can be online, it could be, but ESPN did it. It was like they were doing a show with this live auction. And somebody, I'm going to take a wild guess, it's that woman who used to work for ESPN. No, not Michelle Beadle. Michelle Beadle's cool. The one that was, she's ultra woke, African-American woman who is just so insufferable. Jemele Hill. Yes. Jemele Hill said, I'm assuming it was Jemele Hill, but they said it was like a slave auction live on ESPN. They're bidding on black men to be their slaves. Okay, every black man that they were bidding on makes like 20 times more salary than the ESPN fantasy football producer that goes on the fantasy podcast that airs on ESPN6's YouTube channel, okay? So you have to say you rostered the player. No, I had... I almost got eliminated two straight weeks in my guillotine league, which might or might not be politically incorrect. My sudden death league. Oh, no, can't say death. Basically, if you're the low points for that week, your team is eliminated. All your players become, they go on the waiver wire and everybody else gets to bid on them. Well, because my team is certified garbage, I think I lost my first three picks and my starting quarterback to injuries, and it wasn't a particularly good team. I've got to bid like my entire budget on crappy players just to pray to have, and I can't do it because I don't have the internet. So, my point is that, well, I don't know what my point is. No, I'm just kidding. My point is that when this show is not on, we do very serious research. We do very serious things. And definitely don't screw around by talking about fantasy football or other fun stuff. But I did, I staved off elimination by, I had to start the number three wide receiver on the New Orleans Saints, Devon Vele. Things are getting real rough on Dan O'Donnell's fantasy team here. I needed to get like 13 points on Monday Night Football. So like the nerd I am, I stayed up late watching it on my iPad. He got 15 points and I narrowly survived. But my team is hot garbage. I need to fix that. All right. For listening to my fantasy football slash slave auction rant. Now watch. That's going to be clipped by the lip. Dan O'Donnell's talking about having a slave auction. Seriously, look it up. Was it, in fact, Dave, look up, was it Jemele Hill who called out ESPN in like 2020, 2021 for having a slave auction because they were doing fantasy football? It was, I'm telling you, as dumb and crazy as the libs are, they got somehow like 10 times dumber and crazier from June of 2020 to about, I'm going to go mid-2024. No, you know what? They were crazy straight up until Trump won again in November of 2024. And then they had to at least pretend to be normal. It was sort of like when Trump first won in 2016 and they tried to understand like how all of these people, they ventured out of their ivory towers and they went to see the great unwashed of middle America, places like Wisconsin. That lasted for about a month and a half. And then they told themselves, no, no, no. It's not that normal people rejected us because we're weirdo leftist socialists who want to trans all the kids and allow grown men to dress up like women and read to kindergarten. No, it couldn't have been that they rejected that. It's that it was a Russian conspiracy and Russia actually hacked the minds of those idiot rubes. When did this happen? 2020, 2021. No, when? No.

0: Okay, wait a second. So in 2017, was it Jemele Hill who bitched about the... What precipitated this in 2017 that they would say, oh my God, no way. Okay, it was the... Dave tells me that in August of 2017... there was the big controversy of ESPN over its slave auction fantasy football draft. And this actually makes sense. It was when Trump said after the white supremacist rally in Charlottesville, Virginia, that there were very fine people on both sides and the left. By the way, for 9 straight years, liberals have been lying about that. There were Trump did not praise the neo-Nazis and the white supremacists. He even said in the speech, said there are very fine people on both sides. And I'm not talking about the Nazis and the white supremacists because they should be condemned totally. But there were people who showed up to protest the removal of the, was it Jefferson statue or Robert E. Lee? I think it was a Robert E. Lee statue. And then Trump said something that was remarkably prescient. They said, well, shouldn't we remove Confederate statues? And he said, when do you stop? Are you going to take out Thomas Jefferson? Are you going to take out statues of George Washington? Sure enough, took until the peak woke era of 2020, but the left got rid of Thomas Jefferson and George Washington statues as well. All right, Fall Fortune Cash Contest time. Word this hour, cash, C-A-S-H, cash. You have got until 5:55 to go to our website. Enter the keyword cash to enter the contest for this hour. If your entry is picked at random, you will get $1,000 in straight cash. Tom Tiffany picked up a huge endorsement today. The Fraternal Order of Police, which I can't remember the last time a serious law enforcement organization actually endorsed Democrats, because, you know, 2020, ACAB, ACAB, all cops are bastards, bleep the police, all of that. Look, the Democratic Party as a whole is pretty hostile to police officers. Now it just happens to be ICE agents who are taking the brunt of the anti-cop rage. But a whole lot of libs hate pretty much every law enforcement officer. And David Crowley and his ilk, the woke leaders of cities and counties that have just been devolving into utter chaos because of the decriminalization of crime that followed the death of George Floyd in 2020. And we've really had this like slow march towards lawlessness and a constant demonization of the police. You can go all the way back. You can go back 30 years. You can go back to the O.J. Simpson trial and the playing to the innate belief that cops were all racists, even before that, because of Rodney King and the riots then, Mark Furman once used the N-word, so that negates all sorts of impossible to overcome, incontrovertible evidence. Sure, okay. Tiffany gets the endorsement, unsurprisingly, but it is still a very, very big endorsement from the Fraternal Order of Police today. And in accepting that endorsement this morning, he said it is his goal. And in a very pointed reference to the county his opponent runs, said, it is my mission as governor to make every street safer, regardless of what zip code you're in.
1: I have talked to small business owners as well as other business leaders in Wisconsin, and they will tell you that one of their number one concerns in Milwaukee is making sure that their employees are safe to go to work. We need to make sure that regardless of your zip code in Wisconsin, whether you're in Milwaukee or you're in Minot, whether you're in Madison or Minocqua, that the streets be safe for people to be able to go about their daily lives and conduct their business. And you can be assured that I will follow through on that.
0: What is actually kind of remarkable is while this country saw the single biggest year-over-year decline in violent crime in its history from 2024 to 2025, biggest one-year drop in the homicide rate in the initial statistics that were put out at the beginning of 2025 since statistics first started being taken in 1900. Since the FBI was first formed in the 1930s and started collecting criminal statistics, we had the single biggest year-over-year decline in the violent crime rate. Those numbers came out in the FBI's UCR, or Uniform Crime Reporting Numbers. Any way you slice it, America has gotten far safer, not because of anything Democrats have done, but because of the single biggest one-year policy change at the federal level, which is what? Border shutdown. Trump sealed the border. Criminals are no longer pouring into the streets. And what else did he do at the exact same time? He started deporting the ones who are already here, getting them out of this country in massive numbers. If there are fewer criminals coming in, and there are fewer criminals on the streets or in our jails just waiting to be released by a lib leader like David Crowley or one of the judges that he endorsed. I still can't believe that a judge that Crowley endorsed let a guy out after less than 4 years when he shot up a police station. He was committed for 30 years. Shoots up a police station, very nearly murders a police officer by shooting him in the head. A David Crowley endorsed Milwaukee judge lets him out after about 3.5 years. Absolutely stunning. But that's what these people want. They want people out on the streets who have no business being out on the streets because they don't actually believe that criminality is a choice made individually, that it's a symptom of the failure of late stage capitalism and that society has failed criminals because of poverty and because, well, they feel they need to do this. Desperate times call for desperate measures and so forth. Trump took a whole ton of people off the streets. He got rid of them. He sent them back to Guatemala or wherever they came from. Every street in America got safer, save for, it seems, one county. Between 2024 and 2025, as the nation's murder rate dropped to its lowest level, lowest year-by-year drop in recorded history, Milwaukee County somehow had more murders. Do you know how difficult that is to do? Do you know how terribly run a county, a city, a community must be? And Milwaukee, the city of Milwaukee, has not had a Republican mayor since 1908. The Chicago Cubs have won the World Series more times than Republicans have elected a mayor since 1908. Almost impossible to believe. With the exception of Scott Walker, who was only elected Milwaukee County Executive because of a massive pension scandal by Democrat F. Thomas Ament, Democrats have controlled county government too. In his most recent budget, the Milwaukee County Sheriff's Office requested a $10 million increase in funding. David Crowley rejected it. You know what did get a budget increase? It was only a couple thousand dollars, but it was a budget increase. Even though we've got a belt tighten everywhere, the Office of Inclusion and Equity. So DEI gets a boost in funding. The Sheriff's Department doesn't. Wow, I am so surprised that Milwaukee County bucked a national trend of declining crime. Tiffany was asked at today's press conference, so what exactly would you do to make the streets safer? What I would have said is simply do the exact opposite of everything that Democrats in Milwaukee like David Crowley are doing. But here's Tiffany's answer.
2: If elected governor, what would be the biggest thing that you would take on to try and reduce violent crime here in Wisconsin?
1: I think it's to make sure that we have, to make it a priority that we have safe streets, because we've not heard that from the governor over the last 8 years. I mean, you look at the riots in Madison in 2020. He didn't take action when a state senator was beat to a pulp when a police car went down in flames down State Street, and then followed up with the riots in Kenosha. There was very little that the governor said. I'm going to make sure that it is a priority that we have safe streets in Wisconsin, and we will take the appropriate actions to make sure that that happens.
0: By the way, that was State Senator Tim Carpenter, who got viciously beaten. He is a gay Milwaukee Democrat. He is about as down with the cause as it gets. Didn't matter. He got beaten by two lesbians, if memory serves. I don't know if they were actually lesbians, but the mugshots. What's the polite way of saying that's a handsome woman? Those were some handsome young women that viciously beat Tim Carpenter. Do you know what happened, by the way? Dane County jury? They acquitted them. That's what goes on in lib justice systems. You get jury nullification. It was a miracle that the vicious beating of Tim Carpenter was even prosecuted at all. But of course, they can't secure a conviction because a Dane County jury doesn't take any of the facts of the case into account. They just say, oh, well, these two violent hose beasts were down with the woke struggle. And even though they viciously beat a gay Democrat state senator, that's justified to me. Viva la resistance. Republicans have an electoral problem just as David Crowley and the Democrats do, too. It is called the problem of the only Trump voter. And in fact, it is probably the biggest thing that Republicans need to overcome if they want to have even a prayer of surviving this midterm, let alone holding on to the Senate or, hope against hope, the House. We get into the problem of the only Trump voter when the Dan O'Donnell Show returns.
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0: My young video producer was not familiar with the assault on State Senator Tim Carpenter and, of course, had to look up the suspects who were arrested. No, he's not interested in dating one of them. I don't think he's, shall we say, one of their types. So I, of course, had to look up because the mugshot was one of the funnier things. I'm like, if you told me that a lesbian assaulted Tim Carpenter and beat him half to death, and like I had to pick out of a lineup the lesbian that did, that would be the one. The blue hair, that mugshot was just 2020 perfection. It was like, mwah, chef's kiss. Liberal insane. And then, of course, the Dane County jury acquits her. I'm not sure. The other one, it was on video, Dave. It was on video. She beats him to the ground, starts encouraging other people to beat poor Tim Carpenter. The entire thing's caught on video, and she gets acquitted. Because, of course, they did. What was her defense? That you couldn't tell it was her because everybody in Madison looks exactly like her? An overweight lesbian with blue hair and a KN95 mask? Actually, that would be a pretty good defense. If I was defending this woman, you couldn't tell. This is like 90% of the Democrat vote in Madison, and they were all out rioting that night. Do you remember they threw the statue into the lake? It was the prominent abolitionist. It was like a racial justice protest. And it is a Wisconsin history. It's a Wisconsin hero of abolitionist history whose name escapes me. They cut off the head and threw it in Lake Mendota. What's that? Hans Christian Andersen? The Silver Skates? The writer? Hans Christian Hegg, that's right. Thank you very much. Hans Christian Hegg, the great abolitionist. They beheaded his statue as a symbol of white supremacy, knowing even less, apparently, about Wisconsin's history than your humble host. But yes, Hans Christian Andersen, in addition to writing fairy tales, also was instrumental in Wisconsin's abolitionist movement. Hans Christian Hegg. How could I forget? It's been almost 7 years, if you can believe that. This March marks 7 years since the start of the pandemic. This June, 7 years since libs went even crazier with the peak woke era of post-George Floyd. I spent much of the 4 o'clock hour going through a convergence of factors that lead me to believe that David Crowley and the Democrats believe that they are in some trouble here. And folks, I'm always going to give my standard caveat. Democrats have a huge advantage this midterm. Anytime the president was just elected, so the first midterm after a new president is elected, and Trump technically was a new president, his first term ended in 2021, and then his second term didn't start until 2025. New president is elected almost invariably. The opposition party is going to just dominate the midterms because its voters are so angry, they're so motivated, and the president's party is typically pretty complacent. Everything is good, man. We won the election. Our president is kicking some butt. We don't need to turn out and vote. That trend has been particularly pronounced with Trump. His first midterm in 2018 saw a blue wave. I believe 46 seats were lost. 2022 was supposed to be a red wave, but they made it a referendum still bizarrely on Donald Trump and January 6th and also abortion. And Republicans didn't do nearly as well as they should have. One of the big reasons for that is not that Democrats are just able to turn out votes magically in elections where Trump isn't on the ballot, but that Republican voters don't show up. There is a major problem known as the only Trump voter. Think about this. April 2025, the Supreme Court race, easily, the biggest judicial election in terms of spending, in terms of interest, in terms of everything that has ever existed in the United States of America. Donald Trump won Wisconsin just a couple months earlier. The liberal candidate won by 10 points. Susan Crawford beat Brad Schimmel, who would have been a fantastic, absolutely fantastic Supreme Court justice. Republicans thought, and I was privy to some of these conversations, that if they could turn out, if Schimmel could turn out 60% of Trump's vote total from just a couple of months earlier, November 2024 to April of 2025, there was no way Schimmel was going to win. Or Schimmel was going to lose. He turned out 62% of Trump's vote. His vote total would have won him every other Supreme Court race in Wisconsin history. The Lib turned out 78% of Kamala Harris's 2024 vote total, won by 10 points. That trend has continued in special elections in 2025 across the country and here in 2026. Now, it's difficult to say. This year's state Supreme Court election was a debacle for conservatives. There's just no other way around it. Chris Taylor beat the brakes off of Maria Lazar, who I love her. I think she's a fantastic judge. I think she's a great person. I think she is kind. She is nice. She has always been very accommodating to me when I ask for an interview or anything like that. She was not a good candidate. She, like pretty much every candidate, with the exception of Schimmel, that Republicans and conservatives have run, refused to talk about the issues. She lost by 20. But across the country, we have seen a big, big problem with Trump's voters not showing up when Trump is not on the ballot. The Economist just put out an estimate of all races since 2024 that found that pretty much 70 to 75% of Harris voters are showing up. Not only that, in 2026, in these midterms, The Economist finds 76% of Harris's voters from 2024 are going to vote for a Democrat versus 65% of voters planning to back a Republican. Those only Trump voters are either undecided or likely to stay home. There's another very, very good analysis by Patrick Ruffini. He looked at turnout in the gubernatorial race, the statewide races in Virginia in 2025. Now, this is Virginia, so remember, there are a whole ton of federal workers, and it's a very Democrat area. 80% of Kamala Harris voters took part. 70% of Donald Trump voters voted in that election. The same problem actually shows up even when Trump is on the ballot, that Trump will get votes while those running on the same ticket will not. One of the biggest anomalies, I think, in recent electoral history actually happened here in Wisconsin in 2016, in the state that actually delivered Trump the White House the first time. There was one candidate on the ballot who got more votes than Donald Trump in 2016 in Wisconsin. Do you know who it is? Ron Johnson. Ron Johnson actually outran Donald Trump by a significant amount. There was a huge Never Trump movement in Wisconsin. Wisconsin was actually the last state that did not vote for Trump in a Republican primary, believe it or not. Yep, I remember that. I actually wrote in, did I ever tell people who I voted for in that one? I did not vote for Kasich. Kasich was such a tool. No, I love Ted Cruz. I've interviewed Cruz a bunch of times. Ted Cruz actually told me that I was very funny, so I always have a soft spot in my heart for him. No, I actually wrote in Marco Rubio. I was a huge Rubio fan. I know he had dropped out by then. Actually, no, I didn't. He was still on the ballot. He was on the ballot. I did. I voted for Marco Rubio. Why? I don't know. Because I figured Trump was just going to win because he was winning everything. I was not on board with the Trump train. I was actually pretty open about that. I thought Trump was so concerned with public perception that if he got elected and all of a sudden the polls started going south, he would abandon all his conservative principles, especially on the border. Holy crap, was I proven wrong. My wife and I were actually just having this discussion with all of those disillusioned Trump voters in the Trump second term on, you know, the Iran war or tariffs or whatever it is. On the border alone, Trump is a top five president of all time. On sealing the border and deporting millions of criminal illegals, either forcibly or voluntarily, he is a top five. And yes, I stand by that. So even with Trump on the ballot in 2024, in Wisconsin, in Michigan, and in Arizona, there were Senate candidates who ran on the same ticket, underperformed him, and all lost. The down ballot drop-off put the Republican presidential to Senate gap near 10%, meaning that in some swing states, you had as much as 10% fewer vote in that Senate race than for Trump. It's a major problem. Now, why is that? We'll explain coming up in just a second. Dan O'Donnell's show will be right back before you know it.
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0: my microphone just turned off in there? Can I ask why? So, you just sort of switch off the microphone in there. Okay. You pot me down. Just in case what do you think? I'm just going to go on like an obscenity-laced tirade? I'm going to do a Bill O'Reilly. Well, do it live! It was just weird. I started talking like the microphone's not on. We sort of need that in order to broadcast. Welcome back to the Dan O'Donnell Show. I would say producer Dave Michaels pushing all the right buttons most of the time. I'll give him about an 80% success rate. The Republican Party needs about 80% of Trump's voters to show up in this midterm. Tom Tiffany needs rural Wisconsin to show up because they haven't been. Why? A lot of people have speculated why there are a whole lot of voters, many in rural counties, many in exurban communities, rural communities, places that are not, well, frankly, I have been beating this drum for a long time, places that do not have statewide talk radio, which is why I've been trying desperately to get this show in as many media markets as possible, especially in northern and western Wisconsin, where you've got a lot of conservative voters who aren't really up on the issues in this state. In Eau Claire, you're in the Minneapolis media market. Nobody is talking about what's going on in Madison. Therefore, conservative voters pretty much only watch Fox News or Newsmax, or they're focused more on national issues. Well, the Institute for Reforming Government, our great friends at IRG, in conjunction with Citizens for Free Enterprise, did a focus group of 17 different voters who cast a ballot for Trump in 2024, but did not in the 2022 gubernatorial race. The study is called What Wisconsin Wants. It was released this past March, and it is incredibly instructive. Why is it that those 17 voters, and almost to a person, they said the exact same thing? Why didn't they vote in Wisconsin's election? It's not that they weren't plugged in. They were. They just didn't feel confident enough on state issues. They watch national news. They were hyper knowledgeable of national stuff because they consume a lot of Fox News. They listen to, you know, Clay and Buck or national podcasts, things like that. This is why, by the way, we need talk radio. This is also why I started the Heartland Post, to have a statewide conservative outlet that will provide the news that rather obviously these people are not getting. 10 out of the 17 focus group members said they didn't know enough about the 2022 candidates or issues to vote confidently. They tie the economy not to Madison, but Washington. Biggest issue for them was, of course, affordability, inflation, all of that. But they didn't think that state government really does a whole lot about that. Oh, boy. Are they going to be in for a rude awakening if David Crowley wins, the guy who nearly doubled the Milwaukee County sales tax, to still operate a massive $160 million budget deficit? Oh, that's going to be a rude awakening. They know the state handles education, roads, other local things, sort of in an abstract sense, but they don't connect that to the bills that come due in the form of state taxes. Not only that, every 4 years, the presidential race sort of crowds out every other race on the ballot. And when you're in an area, especially rural Wisconsin, northern Wisconsin, where you don't have state-specific discussion of issues or state-specific coverage, you are going to tune in. You know sort of instinctively that the left-wing newspaper, the Gannett paper up where you are, is going to be liberally biased. You know that the TV news coverage coming out of Minneapolis is going to be liberally biased. So you tune into Fox News. They're not covering the Tim Michaels, Tony Evers 2022 gubernatorial race. So is it any wonder that these people don't really feel confident and don't really tie their vote in a statewide election to what goes on with their personal bottom line? That's actually fascinating. What needs to happen, and I believe Tom Tiffany, I think, has done a better job than any candidate that I have seen in a long time, tying those issues to David Cross, demonstrating, hey, Milwaukee is the object lesson in what not to do for the state of Wisconsin. I think the fact that Tom Tiffany is not from the Milwaukee area, as pretty much every other Republican statewide candidate that we have run in recent memory has been, is very advantageous to him. Because what is the central message, Ben? Don't Milwaukee my Wisconsin. Don't allow David Crowley to do to Wisconsin government what he did to Milwaukee County government. People in 71 other counties sort of view Milwaukee with a whole lot of suspicion, if not outright hostility, because of just how dysfunctional it is, how crime-ridden it is, how much of a disaster it's been. The old Scott Walker coalition, the WOW counties, Waukesha, Ozaukee, Washington, those soccer moms, they are now retired. They're Florida residents. I have been studying this for a long time. They no longer vote in Wisconsin. They are turning Florida and Texas and Arizona a deeper shade of red. But they're gone. They're never coming back. The Trump coalition is these rural, outstate, western, northern Wisconsin voters who need to have an information ecosystem that ties together state issues and their bottom line. And Tom Tiffany is able to do that because he's able to say, look, I am like you. I am from outstate. I'm a good old boy wearing my hunting flannel and working on the dam, you betcha. David Crowley is Milwaukee. So if Fran Hoang would have been the nominee, it would have been way easier because do you want a crazy, wild-eyed socialist to run Wisconsin? That's a pretty easy argument to make. That's a pretty easy tie to tell those people, hey, yeah, I better get out and vote to stop the crazy, wild-eyed socialist. What Tiffany had to pivot to when they rigged the primary for David Crowley was, all right, now we're going to run rest of the state against Milwaukee. I think he's done that brilliantly. You're listening to the Dan O'Donnell Show, back in just a second.
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0: Welcome back to the Dan O'Donnell Show. Brewers still aren't going to start their game against San Diego. I almost said tip off. I guess first pitch set for 8:30 p.m. Oh, I hate those West Coast swings. I am going to try desperately to stay up. A buddy of mine asked, what? It's not that late. Yeah, okay, yeah, it's not that late. The puppy wakes up at like 5 a.m., buddy. All right, you sweet summer child. You think I can actually sleep in until like 6:30? A buddy of mine was like, what are you doing for the game? One of my other friends chimes in on our group text, trying desperately to stay up till the end of it. What do you mean, what am I doing for the game? It is going to be Dustin May on the bump for the crew. They can put this series away. No real time for an analysis. Only enough time to say thanks for listening today. Talk to you tomorrow, and go crew.
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16: Good afternoon with news on WISN. I'm Raymond Neupert. President Trump traveled to Nebraska on Monday to rally support for Republican Senator Pete Ricketts ahead of Election Day. Democrats are criticizing the president over the war with Iran and claim Republicans aren't doing enough to improve affordability. The party in power has historically lost congressional seats during the midterms. A new report from Tourism Economics shows that Summerfest brought in over $259 million of revenue to Wisconsin in 2026. CEO Sarah Pancheri says Summerfest is a powerful driver of economic growth. Checking the Holiday Automotive of Fond du Lac Sports scoreboard, the Brewers are just one win away from the National League Championship Series. It's Game 3 against the Padres tonight. From the Orthopedic Associates of Wisconsin News Center, I'm Raymond Neupert on Wisconsin's most listened to radio station, News Talk 1130 WISN.
15: Both grateful and humble for the unwavering support of our listeners. 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
27: 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And a lot of them, most of them, well, let me think, probably all of them have been Democrats. I think that's some of the stupidest I ever heard.
28: 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And so is his very popular countdown. 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

0: Netflix series. She worked for the Call Me Daddy podcast, and apparently her and the host of that show are now in some big fight. I mean, it's a big drama, but that's not my point. My point is, like, Linda, for example, you went to school, you got degrees, you got master's degrees. It's applicable. It has been applicable to your life. The one thing that school would do, if you actually care about it, is it would give you good habits that you would carry into adulthood, into the workforce. And I can tell you, over the years, there's such an obvious difference when we hire people, either on the radio show or the TV show, people that are motivated, people that are going to work hard and go the extra mile, and that want to succeed, and those that feel entitled and have no desire to work hard, are more concerned about lunch and when they get to go home. It just is what it is. But
1: I would say that I'm a little bit different, because I did all of my education on my own dime at night. And I went to school with adults. These kids that go to school.
0: When you're paying for it yourself, yeah, it makes a difference.
1: Yeah, but even during the day, and they're part of all the groups and the frats, and I'm on this and I'm on that, and I'll just skip class today. You didn't have that luxury at night. It wasn't a thing.
0: No, that would accurately describe a lot of my high school years, but I was getting real life experience by working a lot, and I always just like to work. I'd rather just do than sit there and book learn. But my mom was brilliant, valedictorian of her high school class, couldn't afford college. She grew up very poor in the South Bronx, and could do the New York Times crossword puzzle in ink and finish it every day, which I don't know how she did that. You know, she gave me a copy of the Harvard's classics, you know, like Pilgrim's Progress and Dante's Inferno and so on and so forth. I read all those books, and I got an education from that. I've gotten an education because I read, you know, probably the equivalent of a book or two books a day preparing for the show. And that's an education. If people would just read a newspaper, and I did that from the time I was 8 years old delivering papers. Anyway, so the election's in 28 days. We will get to this issue. I just find this whole Cornell 7 thing to close the circle on this, and we'll debate the aspect of it. I'm telling people, don't rush to judgment here. You know, this has the potential to be Duke Lacrosse 2.0. I think in many ways it might end up being that way. All these people are protesting in Ithaca, inside of Cornell, and all that's going on, and the rush to judgment. But on the other hand, it's not Duke Lacrosse. The behavior is repugnant, everything that you're reading. Now, does it rise to the level of a crime? I don't know. It's problematic. Then you have another problem. It's been politicized. Then you have Letitia James and AOC. I would argue it tainting the jury pool with such definitive statements about the guilt of the young men involved in this. And the young men, their behavior was atrocious based on the text messaging. The whole thing is atrocious. And it's horrible because we're sending the kids to school. You think they're going to study and learn and spend their time doing productive things. And too many kids are spending their time drinking, doing drugs, having sex, and they're getting passed on by these professors that are woke and indoctrinated and don't want to hurt kids' feelings with bad grades. It's insane. There is an institutional problem larger than this individual case, which we will eventually hopefully get to the bottom of. We have newly unearthed video of Abdul El-Sayed, the Democratic Michigan candidate, claiming he's a citizen of both America and Egypt. Apparently told the Detroit audience in 2016 that he has dual citizenship in the U.S. and Egypt, according to previously unreported video. The second time now he's been documented making this claim, even though his campaign now claims he was never a dual citizen. So are you lying then, or are you lying now? I carried dual citizenship, quote unquote, and I grew up spending most of my summers in another country where I understood what it meant not to have the right to self-govern, said El-Sayed. You know, and then he went on to tell a story, one that he tells on the campaign trail a decade later, that he was questioned by Egyptian police during one of his summer visits for publicly cursing Hosni Mubarak, Egypt's president at the time. And anyway, he said his academic resume stated in 2014 he was a citizen of the U.S. and Egypt. I just don't believe a word that comes out of this guy's mouth, to be very blunt with you. I just don't. And, you know, it was interesting because there was an MSDNC focus group and you had several African-American voters in Michigan. Now, about 80%+ wanted to vote Democratic or Democrat, but only about 60% want to vote for Al-Sayed. So, again, I go back to the polls here, and I'm just saying 28 days is an eternity, even with early voting in a lot of states right now. And if everybody in this audience takes this seriously, I'm telling you, Republicans can shock the world, and they can beat historical trends. I'm saying it's possible. Not saying it's going to happen. I'm saying that you can make it happen. So we'll see. Why is Barack Obama now getting behind Abdul El-Sayed? I don't know, but he's apparently going to campaign with him in Detroit. I've always felt that Barack Obama kind of hid his radicalism, as evidenced by Reverend Jeremiah Wright and his friendship with Bernadine Dorn and Bill Ayers and his relationship to community organizing and ACORN and going back to Frank Marshall Davis and the Chum Gang. You know, all things we did a deep dive in that the media never touched, which is probably one of the reasons I lived rent-free in his head for such a long time. Linda, I spent a lot of time with Rahm Rambo Deadfish yesterday in a podcast. Got pretty contentious at times. He didn't like the fact that I knew his record backwards and forwards. Do people not know that I actually prepare for my shows? I mean, that was a little
1: shocking. Well, he was a public figure. That's kind of stupid.
0: I don't know. We'll show you this on TV tonight about El-Sayed saying that he's a dual citizen. We'll see where that goes. There's another report, the Washington Free Beacon, that Abdul El-Sayed campaigned three times with a 9/11 truther, an imam who served in the Iranian propaganda unit and helped lead think tanks sanctioned for funding Hezbollah. But anyway, the story goes on to say that he quietly campaigned three times this year with a Michigan-based cleric who served as an Iranian Navy propaganda apparatchik in the 1980s and as a high-ranking official at Iran's Martyrs Foundation, now sanctioned by the U.S. government for funneling money to Hezbollah and paying stipends to the families of suicide bombers. Wow. I wonder why he had a hard time answering Martha McCallum about, you know, terrorist groups yesterday on Fox News. Anyway, the guy's name is Muhammad Ali Alahi, the imam of the Islamic House of Wisdom. They're located in Dearborn Heights. They hosted El-Sayed at a campaign event at his mosque on June 24th. They organized an anti-Israel interfaith roundtable for El-Sayed on July 21st, attended a Dearborn fundraiser last month that raised $350,000 for El-Sayed. But I'm sure he's not radical at all. I'm sure he's just, you know, I'm sure he's not doing AOC. That's, you know, woke 1.0 crazy. I'm not sure he doesn't believe any of this. Anyway, 800-941-SEAN if you want to be a part of the program. A lot more on the midterms coming up. We've got chaos and disorder in France that we'll get into. We'll also get into the Cornell 7 case and much more. 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
0: Well, we've got over 5,000 arrested as violence spreading all throughout Paris. We'll get to that today. We've got an update. Governor Spamberger, who was really woke 1.0 crazy and adopted the lie to the your constituents and voters strategy. Looks like her parole board is appointees have freed dozens of convicted murderers, rapists, repeat violent offenders. Sounds like she was DSA, abolish prisons, abolish the police, no bail, long before anybody else. Iran is getting crushed, and nobody really in the media is paying attention to it. We'll get to all of that. There's still some controversy over the president offering $5,000. We're going to tell you about an investigation into Jack Smith that is, I think he's really in legal jeopardy. We'll explain that with Jim Jordan and more, and your calls, 800-941-SHAWN.
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14: 43 southbound, still stop and go from Highland to the Marquette Interchange. 94 eastbound delay, 70th to 35th. Westbound on 94, your slow 35th to Holly. I'm Tom Gaines. That's your latest total traffic.
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